parts of the person. The closer you actually get to the person, the more bad parts that come to light. In verse 18, it says, I have seen his ways. God knows everything in our heart. The most ugly thing that you have ever done, have ever thought of, have ever said, that no one knows, that no one could know unless you tell them. God knows them all. The worst of the worst that is in your heart. And what is it? What comes after that? But I will heal him. It's not, I have seen his ways and I run away. It's not, I have seen his ways and I will react with disgust. It's not, I have seen his ways and destroy him. You know, I see a disgusting spider under my bed and I smush it almost instantly, no hesitation, because it's just that disgusting. But God, in fact, sees all our ways and he says he will heal us. What great news. So we are going to play our first song. And our first song comes from Passion Worship. And it is titled, God, You're So Good. Hope you enjoy. This is Passion, God, You're So Good.

And that was Shane and Shane as the deer. Just a beautiful classic. And now, just a quick recap. We've gone through Adam. We've gone through Abraham. And we talked about the story of Isaac. We talked about Noah and the flood. And today, we're going to talk about Moses, the Exodus of the Israelites out of Egypt. I'm pretty excited for this one. Okay. Exodus chapter 1, verse 8. Now there arose a new king over Egypt who did not know Joseph. And he said to his people, "Behold, the people of Israel are too many and too mighty for us. Come, let us deal shrewdly with them, lest they multiply. And if war breaks out, they join our enemies and fight against us and escape from the land. Therefore, they set taskmasters over them and to afflict them with heavy burdens. They built for Pharaoh stone cities, Pithom and Ramses. But the more they were oppressed, the more they multiplied, and the more they spread abroad. And the Egyptians were in dread of the people of Israel. So they ruthlessly made the people of Israel work as slaves and made their lives bitter with hard service in mortar and brick and in all kinds of work in the field. In all their work, they ruthlessly made them work as slaves." The Israelites are enslaved by the Egyptians. Just before this, Joseph, there's like the famous story of Joseph, one of the sons of Jacob, goes to Egypt, becomes a high-ranking official, and after some events occur, his whole family moves to Egypt because he was there first, and the Israelites start living in Egypt, but then all of a sudden, a new ruler arrives and enslaves the Israelites. What's going on here? This is not the plan. This was not in the, this was not expected at all. This was not in my prediction. This was not in my bingo card. Why was this not in my bingo card? Why is this such a twist? Well, God has been promising to make Israel a great nation, to bless them, to multiply them for years and years and years. And now all of a sudden they're enslaved. How are they going to get the land that God promised them if they're enslaved? Here's my proof. Genesis chapter 12, verse 2. He promises to Abraham, "I will make you a great nation and I will bless you and make your name great so that you will be a blessing. I'll bless those who bless you and him who dishonors you, I'll curse. And in you, all the families of the earth shall be blessed." Then verse 7, "To your offspring, I will give this land," talking about Canaan. To Isaac in Genesis chapter 26, verse 3, "Sojourn in this land, and I will be with you and will bless you. For to you and to your offspring I will give all these lands, and I will establish the oath that I swore to Abraham your father. I will multiply your offspring as the stars of heaven, and will give to your offspring all these lands. And in your offspring all the nations of the earth shall be blessed." Very similar to the promise that God gives to Abraham. In fact, he says, "As I promised to Abraham, so will I do to you, Isaac." Then in Jacob, Genesis chapter 28, verse 13, "Behold, the Lord stood above it and said, I am the Lord, the God of Abraham, your father, and the God of Isaac. The land on which you lie, I will give to you and to your offspring. Your offspring shall be like the dust of the earth, and you shall spread abroad to the west and to the east and to the north and to the south. And in you and your offspring shall all the families of the earth be blessed. Behold, I am with you and will keep you wherever you go and will bring you back to this land. For I will not leave you until I have done what I have promised you." Very similar again, as God promised to Abraham, he promises to Isaac. As God promises to Isaac, God promises to Jacob. He will multiply. He will bless. They will spread across the north, south, east, and west. They will inherit the promised land
that God promised since Abraham. So what's up with the promised land? Is the promised land supposed to be Egypt as they're enslaved, making all these idols and statues for Pharaoh? Is this the blessing and multiplying and being with them that God promised? Is this what is this the reality? No, it seems like something went wrong. It seems like God's plan is not being fulfilled. It seems like God has forgotten Israel. God, did you forget your promise that you made to Abraham and to Isaac and to Jacob? What's going on? Why have you abandoned us? Why have you abandoned us? Why have you allowed us to be enslaved? Before we continue on, I actually want to point out something that we see in the same passage we just read in the beginning, Exodus chapter 1. In Exodus chapter 1, verse 12, it says, "The more they were oppressed, the more they multiplied, and the more they spread abroad. And the Egyptians were in dread of the people of Israel." And then it says in chapter 16, the king of Egypt talking to the Hebrew midwives, "When you serve as a midwife to the Hebrew woman and see them on the birth stool, if it is a son, you shall kill him. But if it is a daughter, she shall live." But the midwives feared God and did not do as the king of Egypt commanded them, but let the male children live. So the king of Egypt called the midwives and said to them, "Why have you done this? And let the male children live." The midwives said to Pharaoh, "Because the Hebrew women are not like the Egyptian women, for they are vigorous and give birth before the midwife comes to them." So God dealt well with the midwives, and the people multiplied and grew very strong. Yes, the Egyptians are enslaved. They're afflicted. They have taskmasters set over them. But God has not abandoned Israel. God has not forgotten his promise. The plan has not gone off the rails. In fact, the very opposite. Such is occurring just as God intends it to go. The Hebrews, the Israelites, are multiplying so rapidly that they have to put more taskmasters to sort of suppress them. They're multiplying so rapidly that Pharaoh orders the killing of all the male children. They are vigorous and give birth before the midwife comes to them. They have some sort of procreation superpower. God is working in Israel. He has not forgotten them. He has not forgotten them. He is working and he is demonstrating his glory in this glorious story. Exodus chapter 3. Verse 7, let's get to the actual story. "Then the Lord said, 'I have surely seen the affliction of my people who are in Egypt, and I've heard their cry because of their taskmasters. I know their sufferings, and I've come down to deliver them out of the hand of the Egyptians and to bring them up out of that land to a good and broad land, a land flowing with milk and honey, to the place of the Canaanites, the Hittites, Amorites, Perizzites, Hivites, and the Jebusites. And now behold, the cry of the people of Israel has come to me, and I have also seen the oppression with which the Egyptians oppress them. Come, I will send you to Pharaoh, that you may bring my people, the children of Israel, out of Egypt.'" And then verse 13, "Moses said to God, 'If I come to the people of Israel and say to them, the God of your fathers has sent me to you, and they ask me, what is his name? What shall I say to them?' God said to Moses, 'I am who I am.' And he said, 'Say this to the people of Israel, I am has sent me to you.' God also said to Moses, 'Say this to the people of Israel, the Lord, the God of your fathers, the God of Abraham, the God of Isaac, the God of Jacob, has sent me to you.
This is my name forever, and thus I am to be remembered throughout all generations. Go and gather the elders of Israel together and say to them, the Lord, the God of your fathers, the God of Abraham, of Isaac, and of Jacob, has appeared to me, saying, I've observed you and what has been done to you in Egypt, and I promise that I will bring you up out of the affliction of Egypt to the land of the Canaanites, Hittites, Amorites, Perizzites, Hivites, Jebusites, a land flowing of milk and honey. And they will listen to your voice. And you and the elders of Israel shall go to the king of Egypt and say to him, the Lord, the God of the Hebrews, has met with us, and now please let us go a 3 days' journey into the wilderness, that we may sacrifice to the Lord our God. But I know that the king of Egypt will not let you go unless compelled by a mighty hand. So I will stretch out my hand and strike Egypt with all the wonders that I will do in it. After that, he will let you go. So God basically spoils the whole story in chapter 3 of Exodus. The whole story is just laid out right there. And if you skip to the end of the story and you compare chapter 3 with the end of the story, I don't know, chapter 12, it goes exactly as God said. It says, in verse 7, I have surely seen the affliction of my people. I know their sufferings, and I've come down to deliver them. That promise that we were talking about to Abraham, Isaac, and Jacob, God says he is the God of Abraham, of Isaac, and of Jacob. That is who he is. He has not forgotten his promise to Abraham, Isaac, Jacob, to his people, Israel. He has not forgotten. He sees the oppression of his people, and he is coming. He is coming to free them. He knows that the king of Egypt will not let them go super easily. So it says in verse 20, I will stretch out my hand and strike Egypt with all the wonders that I will do in it. I love that word, wonders. Wonders. Just things, wonders, things that are beyond our comprehension, beyond our imagination, beyond our prediction, beyond whatever is fixed in our finite minds in this finite world. God will surpass them all. These very wonders, we will see. So what are these wonders? God says that he will free his people Israel through and demonstrate wonders. First, there's the 10 plagues, right? And after each plague, a wonder is afflicted onto Egypt. And after each one, Pharaoh hardens his heart and does not let the people go until the end. God sends turns the Nile River water into blood. Second, he sends a swarm of frogs that come out of the Nile and swarm Egypt. Third, all the dust of the earth became gnats, and gnats flooded the land. Number 4, a swarm of flies goes across all of Egypt. Plague number 5, a plague kills all the livestock of the Egyptians while the livestock of Israelites survive. 6, boils and sores break out on all the Egyptians and their livestock. Plague 7, thunder, hail, and fire rain down, unlike any that anyone has ever seen. Plague number 8, locusts came and ate all the plants. Plague 9, pitch black darkness for 3 days. And plague 10, the Passover. And why does God have to do these 10 plagues, you know? Why can't he just do 1 plague, 3 plagues, 7 plagues? Why even do plagues at all?
Exodus chapter 9, verse 13. God says to Moses, rise up early in the morning, present yourself before Pharaoh and say to him, thus says the Lord, the God of Hebrews, let my people go. For this time I will send all my plagues on you and on your servants and your people so that you may know that there is none like me in all the earth. For by now I could have put out my hand and struck you and your people with pestilence and you would have been cut off from the earth. But for this purpose I have raised you up to show my power so that my name may be proclaimed in all the earth. You are still exalting yourself against my people and will not let them go. Behold, about this time tomorrow, I will cause very heavy hail to fall. Referring to plague number 7. Such as never has been in Egypt from the day it was founded until now. Chapter 9, verse 16. But for this purpose, I have raised you up. For this purpose, you exist, Pharaoh. For this purpose, these plagues are happening. For this purpose, I have put you here to show you my power so that my name may be proclaimed in all the earth. Gaze at the wonder of God. Prepare yourself. Hold on to your chair, for the power of God is about to be demonstrated. Are you ready? No, you're not ready. You're not ready. God, there's no way you're ready. You're going to be filled with wonder, with awe. Wow, this is the God of Abraham and of Jacob and of Isaac. This is the God of Israel. This is the God that said he'll promise to bless his people and multiply them and bring them to the promised land and save them. This is not just some God to laugh at and dismiss. Yeah, the God of the Nile, he vanquishes that God and turns the Nile to blood. The God of agriculture, he sends locusts and eats up all the plants. This God is not like any other God. He's real. Yes, he exists, unlike the other gods. But also, his power, his majesty, his name is above all names. Psalm 104. Psalm 104. Verse 5. Psalm 104, verse 5. He set the earth on its foundations so that it should never be moved. You covered it with the deep as with a garment. The waters stood above the mountains. At your rebuke, they fled. At the sound of your thunder, they took to flight. The mountains rose. The valleys sank down to the place that you appointed for them. You set a boundary that they may not pass so that they may not gain cover, so they might not again cover the earth. You make springs gush forth. They give drink to every beast. Beside them, the birds of the heavens dwell. They sing among the branches. From your lofty abode, you water the mountains. The earth is satisfied with the fruit of your work. You cause the grass to grow and plants for man to cultivate and wine to gladden the heart of man, oil to make his face shine, bread to strengthen his heart. The trees of the Lord are watered abundantly. The birds build their nests. The stork has her home. The high mountains are for the wild goats. The rocks are for the rock badgers. He made the moon to mark the seasons, and the sun knows its time for setting. You made darkness, and it is night. The young lions, the sun rises. They steal away and lie down in their dens. These all look to you to give them their food in due season. When you give it to them, they gather it up. When you open your hand, they are filled with good things. When you hide your face, they are dismayed. When you take away their breath, they die and return to dust. When you send forth your spirit, they are created, and you renew the face of the ground. Wow. Psalm 104. This is the wonder of God. He is the creator of the world, the creator of the universe. He
quenches the thirst of every creature. He provides every crop and plant that you cultivate. He prepares the rocks for the rock badgers and the dens for the lions. He gathered the dust and formed you. He tells the sun when to rise and when to set. Of course he can do all these plagues. Of course he can. These plagues demonstrate who God is. He's ruler over the river and the frogs. He's even ruler over day itself. In the ninth plague, he causes darkness to flood the land. He causes darkness to overwhelm the land for 3 days, no sun. He tells the sun, don't come, and it doesn't. He tells the sun to come, and it does. If he wants no lands, if he wants no plants, he sends locusts and they eat it all up. He tells when the thunder and the hail and the fire to rain. This is our God. This is what I think it's talking about when it says in verse 16, to show you my power so that my name may be proclaimed in all the earth. He even says in verse 15, in Exodus chapter 9, verse 15, I could have put out my hand and struck you and you would have been cut off from the earth. I could have done that. I could have jumped to plague number 10 from the get-go. But no, God demonstrates his power that his name may be proclaimed. And oh yeah, his name was proclaimed. And what are we to do when we hear that name that is being screamed in our ears by all creation? We are to worship. We are to thank this God that he would even consider clumps of dust that disobeys every command. Yeah, he cares for us. We said in the beginning of the show, he knows all our ways, but he heals us. And we're going to take a short little break. And we're going to go into the last plague, the 10th plague, the Passover. But until then, we're going to play this first song, which is called Your Grace Is Enough.

Great Are You, Lord, by All Sons and Daughters. So, we're nearing the end of the show, but we have not gotten to the last plague, the Passover, the 10th plague. Exodus chapter 12, verse 2. This month shall be for you the beginning of months. It shall be the first month of the year for you. Tell all the congregation of Israel that on the 10th day of this month, every man shall take a lamb according to their father's houses, a lamb for a household. And if the household is too small for a lamb, then he and his nearest neighbor shall take according to the number of persons. According to what each can eat, you shall make your count for the lamb. Your lamb shall be without blemish, a male a year old. You may take it from the sheep or from the goats. And you shall keep it until the 14th day of this month, when the whole assembly of the congregation of Israel shall kill their lambs at twilight. Then they shall take some of the blood and put it on the two doorposts and the lintel of the houses in which they eat. They shall eat the flesh that night, roasted on the fire. With unleavened bread and bitter herbs they shall eat it. Verse 11. It is the Lord's Passover. For I will pass through the land of Egypt that night. And I will strike all the firstborn in the land of Egypt, both man and beast, and on all the gods of Egypt I will execute judgments. I am the Lord. The blood shall be a sign for you on the houses where you are. And when I see the blood, I will pass over you, and no plague will befall you to destroy you when I strike the land of Egypt. And upon this plague occurring, the first born male in every household in Egypt dies, both man and beast. And the Israelites are finally released and they're free from slavery. But let's break this down. They will take, according to Exodus chapter 12, verse 5, a lamb without blemish, a male a year old. And they will put the blood of that blemishless lamb on the door. And if the judge of God looks at your door and he sees not what is in the house, he does not peer inside to see, oh, is this person worthy of killing or not? No, he sees the blemishless blood of the lamb sacrificed for that household, and he passes over it in mercy. The people of Egypt were not any kinder or nicer or more forgiving than the people of Israel. What did they lack? What did the people of Egypt lack? They lacked the blood of the lamb. They lack the blood of the lamb on their door. John chapter 1, verse 29. The next day he saw Jesus coming toward him and said, "Behold, the Lamb of God who takes away the sin of the world." 1 Peter chapter 1. Knowing that you were ransomed from the futile ways inherited from your forefathers, not with perishable things such as silver and gold, but with the precious blood of Christ, like that of a lamb without blemish. 1 Corinthians chapter 5, verse 7. Cleanse out the old leaven that you may be a new lump, as you really are unleavened. For Christ, our Passover lamb, has been sacrificed. How are we saved from the judgment of God? Are we saved by our own merit? Good luck with that. If you think you can be saved by your own merit, if you think you can sit on the scales of justice held by the hand of God and think you can come out unscathed, good luck. Because I am going to trust in the Passover lamb that has been sacrificed. John saw Jesus walking towards him, and the first thing he says is, "Behold the Lamb of God, the blemishless lamb, the sinless God man, committed no sin. The only
sacrifice that can satisfy the wrath of God. The only thing that can save us from the wrath of God. We must cover ourselves with the blood of Christ. And how do we apply the blood? Through faith. Put your trust in Jesus. I deserve to be that lamb chopped up, but I trust in Jesus who died for me. And how does it

0: destroyed by them.
1: Are you dumb? Did you not just see the hail, the thunder, the lightning, the darkness, the frogs, locusts, that God just filled the land with wonder? Were you asleep when that happened? How did you forget the wonder of God, the mightiness of God, the mercy of God? He freed you from slavery, and yet you dare to say, oh my gosh, we're in trouble because of these people. God can smite anything. Psalm chapter 77, verse 11. I will remember the deeds of the Lord. Yes, I will remember your wonders of old. Verse 20, you led your people like a flock by the hand of Moses and Aaron. May we, in our trouble, in our affliction, and in our doubts, when we forget and we're worried and concerned, may we do this. Remember. Remember. God saved Israel, and God can save you. Faith in Jesus. This was WMBR Cambridge Buck God. Thank you so much, and I'll see you in the next one. Bye-bye.
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Hello, hello, and welcome back to High Fidelity. We are in a new, as I call them, volume of the season of the show. Wow, that was awful. New volume of the show, aka, as Whimper calls it, our new season. I'm excited to have you all back, and this time as a weekly show. What? Super hype, super excited. I hope you guys are as well. Sorry I missed last week. It was the actual start of the season, but I was back home. So, you know, I put it on player, but it's all right. Because moving forward, I will definitely try to at least pre-record so you guys don't miss an episode. For today, you know, as I promised you all, what, 2 weeks ago when we ended last season, this season we will have more kinds of modern music. So I hope you guys are going to be enjoying that. I'm really excited for you guys to hear the set list we have today. I hope you guys are excited as well. And without further ado, let's just get into it. The first song today will be There's Love by Al Green, one of our favorites on this show. Off his album, let me see here. Off of his album, Al Green is Love. After that, we'll have Slow Dance by David Ruffin, off his album Gentleman Ruffin, great title. Then we'll have My Flame by Bobby Caldwell, and then Picture of My Life by Jamiroquai, off of Caldwell's album What You Won't Do for Love, and Jamiroquai's album A Funk Odyssey. Hope you guys enjoy, and I will see you very shortly.

Hello. Hi, beautiful people. I am so sorry. I am so late. I just came back from a beautiful birthday dinner for my friend. But, you know, we're here now. And I hope you guys are having a wonderful time to the music I had from, was it last week? Yeah, last week or a few weeks ago. Great song, but we're going to, you know, switch it to a little bit more upbeat. We have the great Chris Martinez in the room today. You guys might have heard about a few weeks ago. He'll be talking soon. But I'm going to introduce our first couple songs while he gets settled. The first one will be Italia by Guillermo Cotino. His name is the self-titled album. It's really great. Great start-off song. Then we'll have Take the A-Train by Diodato off his album Love Island. I think that's it for now. And then I'll see you guys in a little bit. I hope you guys enjoy the show today. It's a little bit more upbeat as I talked about earlier. It's sure to be one that's super fun. I'll see you guys in a little bit.

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And I hope you guys enjoy the song as much as I do. And I'll see you in a bit.

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You heard part of a show that I played a few weeks ago.

0: All right. 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Again, can't say it enough. You know, apologies for the delays. We have quite a few great songs left for you guys, though, so I hope you guys are enjoying tonight. The next song we'll have is Take the A-Train by Diodato. Actually, the first song we'll hear is one by Chris. It'll be Samba de Orfeu by Luiz Bonfa, off the album Sings the Best of Luiz Bonfa. Yeah. It's actually a compilation. And Chris, do you want to talk a little bit about it?
1: Yeah, absolutely. So the title translates to Samba de Orpheus. So it's like Orpheus's. And it's actually kind of interesting because the singer is Maria Toledo. And it's a song originally by Luiz Bonfa, who's like a very famous Brazilian guitarist. I believe they were married, actually, which makes this like a pretty interesting collab. And so the album that this comes from is her basically singing on some of his best songs. And famously, Luiz Bonfa his claim to fame was making soundtrack for a movie called Black Orpheus. And so having this like song called Samba de Orpheus is very, very, very interesting. Yeah. And that's all I have to say about that first song. And then,
0: that's cool. Actually, my first two songs by Luiz Bonfa were The Shade of the Mango Tree and Moonlight in Rio. I had no idea he made the soundtrack for Black Orpheus, but I have heard of that movie a lot. So the more you know, I definitely got to check that out. After that, we'll have Sono do Brasil by Slowdown off their album Retrospectives. It's another good one. We're kind of taking the tempo down a little bit, but we will bring it back very shortly. So I hope you guys enjoy those two songs, and me and Chris will be back in just a second.

0: Hope you guys didn't miss us too much, but you know, we're gonna keep this show going. Yeah, the next song is another one by Chris. Do you want to talk about the song and introduce it?
1: Yeah, absolutely. The next song is Otra Vez by Elizeth Cardoso. Famously, it's off the album Cansado de Amor de Mai. I don't know Portuguese that well, but I know it says something about love songs. And the name is like Another Time or Once Again, depending on how you want to translate it. And yeah, the fascinating thing about this song is this album that it's off of is often considered like the first bossa nova album, or like some of the songs on it are considered some of the first ever recorded bossa nova songs ever. Because famously, I mean, you're going to hear a song from him later, actually, that I'm sure somebody will tell us about, but João Gilberto, the father of bossa nova, his very famous guitar beat, which became sort of fundamental in the genre, was first recorded and used for this album. And so this song that we're going to hear is one of the very first bossa nova songs ever released in 1958, I believe.
0: All right. That sounds awesome. And, you know, it's only right, since we're kind of starting with the first bossa nova album, to have one of the fathers of bossa nova come right after. And so after Otra Vez, we'll have Tintin por Tintin by João Gilberto off the album Hermosa. This is actually, I think, one of my first bossa nova songs ever. João Gilberto was one of the first bossa nova artists I ever listened to. So it is funny now understanding that he is also one of the first bossa nova artists, which is sick. I listened to a lot in high school, kind of out of this, when I was like coming out of this like super huge lo-fi phase I was in, I got really into jazz, and then from jazz I got into bossa nova. So kind of a weird introduction, but definitely one that I am glad that I have. We hope you guys enjoy these two songs, and we'll only have probably one or two more after this. So sorry it's been kind of a wonky show, but you know, we hope you guys are still enjoying, and yeah, we'll see you in a bit.

0: All right, guys. That was Samba do Avio by Agustin Pereira Lucena, again, off the same album, La Rana. That's one of my favorite Bossa Nova albums, so, you know, we'll have two on here for the show. But we don't have too much time left, so we're going to end the show on, another really great song, again, by Luis Bonfo. It's The Shade of the Mango Tree, off the album Bonfo Burrows Brazil. I love the alliteration on that. This was my first song by Luis Bonfo, so I'm really excited to play it for you guys, and it'll kind of round out our show here. Thanks guys for listening. Chris, you want to say anything before we start?
1: 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This has been an awesome show. Thank you guys as always. Have a great night.
0: All right. And this has been High Fidelity. 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

0: Spin Cycle on WMBR Cambridge. I'm your host, Akshay. This is another week of our mixed series. Now up is Yak. Honored to have him on, playing both a lot of stuff you love and some of his own original music. This is a fun one, so stay tuned for more.
1: What up, crew? This is Yak, producer and DJ based out of New York. I got a full hour of tech house, bass house, melodic techno coming for you. Have some original tracks made by yours truly sprinkled in there as well. So hope you guys enjoy and have a great weekend.

The older I get, the deeper my handshake bag gets. I'm now a seasoned veteran when it comes to greetings and goodbyes. Good friend of mine? Easy. Tap, back pat, good to see ya. Oh, you brought a new friend? Classic but firm handshake, hold eye contact, wink to establish dominance. Ooh. Oh, look, it's our boy from high school who we're pretty sure still sells drugs. This one can get...

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I'm your host, Mark Stern. 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I hope you all had a great holiday, if that was something you could partake of last weekend. And I also hope you had a chance to think on what's going on during the nation's 250th birthday. Critical readings of the Declaration of Independence highlighted my fourth and the fifth featured Dave Goodman's annual Declaration of Interdependence on Sound and Fury here on WMBR. It was followed by readings, poetry, and discussions of Frederick Douglass's amazing 1852 address, What to the Slave is the 4th of July. I do hope to catch up with some barbecue during this summer, but somehow this seemed right last weekend. I hope yours was special too. We began today's episode of Radio with a View with Peace and Freedom from Carcy Blanton and the Burning Hell from their new album, Everything is Great. She'll be at the Somerville Theater's Crystal Ballroom this October 23rd, and a good and thoughtful time should be had by all.

Violence seems to be the order of the day, however. What with continuing warfare and threats of blockade in the Persian Gulf abroad and vicious exchanges between Ukraine and Russia. Meanwhile, violence continues between Israel, Gaza, the West Bank, and Lebanon. At the same time, a culture of violence and domestic oppression flourishes. After flying in the luxury of the Qatari replacement for Air Force One, President Trump spent much of July 4th attempting to whip up anti-communist fever and hatred for anyone who might disagree with MAGA policies. If people's heads can be twisted around concern for a red herring, perhaps they won't notice the billions he and his family are siphoning off from their own dupe supporters and around the world. ICE refusal to release video of the confrontation that left one immigrant dead, meanwhile, has led to public demands for transparency and charges of uncalled for deadly force in Houston, Texas. Salgado Araujo had resided in Houston since the early 1990s and was a longtime construction worker and builder in the city. Political violence is very much a tool of everyday foreign and domestic policy and corruption. With such concerns in mind, let's hear some more music here at Radio with a View on WMBR, Cambridge.

0: 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And as ever, the views and opinions expressed on this program represent those of the participants and do not necessarily reflect those of the staff or management of WMBR, the Technology Broadcasting Corporation, or MIT. We began that set with the title cut from 31-year-old St. Louis, Missouri singer-songwriter Seth Staten Watkins and his new album, his sixth, Resistance Bells. We followed this with All You Need Is Greed from the Welsh artist Michael Barrett, a.k.a. Shaken Stevens, and his 2023 album, Reset. Interestingly, he was the largest selling singles artist in England in the 1980s. Another Brit I'm fond of, Billy Rowan, a.k.a. the Undercover Hippie, followed with a song I rely on a lot these days. It's just called Breathe, from his 2023 album, Poor Little England. We then heard Lucinda Williams' new album from this year, World Gone Wrong, with her song to Ice, How Much Did You Get for Your Soul? And we concluded that set with the Dropkick Murphys album from last year, For the People, and their song, Done with the Merry Wallopers, Bury the Bones. We'll return with a bit more of Radio with a View after this brief announcement. 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
1: You know you don't have to listen, right? 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May I suggest Subject to Change? I'm sorry. That show's not remotely listenable.
2: 4 to 5 doctors agree with DJ Awesome that Subject to Change is unlistenable and could lead to pat nauseum. Until there's a vaccination against bad taste, please don't listen to Subject to Change Sundays from noon to 2 p.m. at WMBR Cambridge unless you like hearing the same song again and again and again. This message brought to you by medical professionals and WMBR DJs united against Subject to Change, as well as listeners like
3: Lisa.
4: Howdy, folks. Mangy Fedlax here. Donald Trump said that Democrats are communists and all liberals, and that's a load of crap. Trump says that I'm a communist because I follow Jesus. I help the poor. I donate blood.

the divine one. I thought I was a capitalist till Donald made me wiser. I'll check when I next meet with my portfolio advisor. I wonder what he'd say about it. Well, maybe Trump don't know shit about that economic system. Wharton School had lectures, but I'm sure that Donald missed them. Any thoughts Trump has, Fox helps confuse, distort, and twist them. I've more thoughts about

exclusively.

The devil you know taxes the air we breathe, privatizes the water, profits off homelessness, strangles the land and injects hormones in animals, rapes the people and rewards the rich, charges you for being sick, sends a bill to your loved ones with interest when you die, laughs at us coughing up our lungs, gulping water lead dripping off our chins, buys private ships to the moon, dancing with your demons, the selfish, individualistic part of you, the one who rather not have a foot on your neck, or who shows up to the rally after sipping sweet comfort at a corporate gig that pays you just enough to die a little slower, tithing community, fostering care, how being black or woman or queer or trans or other or human or inhumane, computer or code, able body, 10 fingers, 10 toes, running or right or wrong, how none of it matters when the earth is a handwritten letter from the past, a ghost sculpted in blood, cities sweating bitter memories, flooded by crawling maggots and swollen hurt, how the sewers sing of old sidewalks and cool breezes are fairy tales we spoon feed our children in the heat. And we were never ourselves had we known who we are without greed. A world decorated by betrayal. If we had a sense of humor, if we had a sense of humor, we'd be more radical. More migrant than citizen, we'd breathe the air clean and ration our resources. Gathering hugs and holds set to bloom in pebbles of rain, reasoning with riverbeds rinsing in daylight. Ridding pipelines and fossil fuels, we would melt all the guns. We would melt all the guns. The moist in the back of our knees, the lick between knuckles mocking evil and all its ill-designed destruction. We would choose the scar. We would bulldoze the walls and plant windows where widows weep. Beautiful green lakes hushed in our cradling arms. We'd become the tiny brooklet kissing creeks. We are near a point of no return. A wounded woman scorned, temper sharp as 1,000 shards aimed in one direction. I am weary for weeping. Me too, she whispers. Me too, the earth says.

0: The most important election is in the heart. A campaign, a soul, a candidate measured by their courage in the midst of the enduring strength of love. Voting for the inner standing. How we make a way through no way in a basement church or a high school auditorium, a family living room. These days, insanity is the sanity. Stifled sobs, despair, distress, thrill. Praise the people. Praise the people. Praise the people's power. The poet laureates of the poor. Careworn anthems soaring from the keyholes of closed shut doors. The whistle of who and why. The architect of self-determination. If you gon' vote, vote with your spine. A head held high. Vote with the way you love. A gut singing soft city sleep, dreaming of protest. The ballot is not a bullet, but it can be a border or a bridge. You choose.
1: She gon' make me vote.
0: How you gon' vote? Pour into each other. How we mourn those we've lost. How we help hold the grief. Vote with child care. How you nurse the sick. Lending someone your heart. Pay fair wages. That's the least you can do, is pay fair wages. Vote by listening. Resist the artificial division of our deaths, held together by a common thread of concern, self-determined reliance, respect. The body is a ballroom of grief and despair. We the life, we the chosen, we the freed migrant rebel workers, we the word workers, we the shoeless and standing tall, we the houseless and housing hearts, we the teachers, still students, we the farmers in the field, we the shamans being healed. Revolution is not a spectator sport. Silence is a noise too. Somewhere there is an incorruptible spirit. Re-remembering a time when we voted with the thoughts in our mind. It begins with you. It begins with you loving you enough to love me as I am you. We are the country's consciousness rising. And we are only as powerful as our vote made in the flesh. A voice bravely raising up. Reverberating new visions.

0: 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And as ever, the views and opinions expressed on this program represent those of the participants and do not necessarily reflect those of the staff or management of WMBR, the Technology Broadcasting Corporation, or MIT. We began that set with the latest from Bruce W. Nelson. Trump says, "I'm a communist." A prolific troubadour, this former farm boy from Wisconsin performs under the name Mangy Fetlock. How appropriate. We followed that with a bunch of songs from 2023. We began with "Capitalism's Gonna Kill Us All" from Rathbone's release, Living in America. If you get a chance, check out the video that comes with this one on YouTube. It's quite a hoot. Billy Valentine then gave us his version of the classic spiritual, Wade in the Water, from his release of that year. Billy Valentine and the Universal Truth, a collection of African-American standards. Graham Nash, after that, gave us Golden Idols from his 2023 album, Now, and that's then, of course. He'll be at the Boarding House in Lowell this coming September 13th. Sounds like fun, and I actually already got my tickets for that one. And finally, we listened to Aja Monet in a live performance of The Devil You Know from her 2023 Grammy-nominated album, When the Poems Do What They Do. And to say the least, they usually do for her. We'll return with a bit more Radio with a View after this brief announcement. 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
0: Well, that's about it for today's Radio with a View. Join us again in 2 weeks at this time. And be sure to tune in next week for Dave Goodman's Remarkable Sound and Fury. You'll be very glad you did. Until next time, be well, take care of one another, and stay engaged. Let's take a listen to a theological tract that's new from Jesse Wells. Here's his new song, I Ain't Going to Hell.
2: Long ago, in another century, Hank Hill uttered this holy verse. He said, "You're not making Christianity better.

just great. If I'm going to hell, it's gonna have to wait. I don't know what happened, I don't know what's next. Oh, the joy of religious sex. Good luck, pilgrim, on your search. I ain't going to hell, but I sure as hell ain't going to church. No.

0: 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Because all lives can't matter until Black lives matter.
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Currently, we're listening to Now and Then by Dongyang Gozupa. Before that, Namsan Tawa, Namsan Tower by Muki Muki Manmansu, Where Am I by Mio Si. And we started off with a track from the Se Nore, the new protest music album produced by Dampion Son. Burning the Map talks about burning the map of Earth with all the borders and so forth on it, and traces a new path in the ashes.

0: You know you don't have to listen, right? 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May I suggest subject to change? I'm sorry. 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
1: 4 to 5 doctors agree with DJ Awesome that subject to change is unlistenable and could lead to pat nauseum. 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This message brought to you by medical professionals and WMBR DJs united against Subject to Change, as well as listeners like
2: Lisa,

0: from WNBR in Cambridge. This has been PhD Offense. We just heard Into the New World by Girls' Generation, which was a fixture of the Candlelight Revolution in 2016 and the anti-Yoon protests. Before that, on a tribute album for Kim Min-gi, we had the Franco-Korean jazz singer Yoon Soon-na singing Autumn Letter, Zufris Maracas with Angamon, Lord du Common with Sous les Pavés, Les Escrocs with Lucum and Camembert, Cymbals et Guitars with Place Names, Berrurier Noir with Salut à Toi, and Moonly with Wish I Was. We started off with Eau de Mars by Miss France, MSSFRNCE. 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

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The program is called For Your Pleasure. Lady D is executive producer of the show. I'm your host, Ray Antoine. We have some great music for you. Relax or cuddle up or whatever you want to do till the hour of midnight. Also, here's a jazz lounge and Facts in Black, researched, edited, and written by Lady D. The true story of Negro Election Day, which is a state holiday, which occurs on the third Saturday of July, which this year is the 18th. So without further ado, if you're with a very special someone, just dim down the lights, put a log in the fire. I know what the season is, but hey, you know, you want the ambiance, don't you? Get a libation, something comfortable, ease back onto the sofa, turn up the speakers, and enjoy love being delivered to you musically for your pleasure as we start our first set. The group named Solo, for your listening pleasure.

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The program is called For Your Pleasure. We started our set with Solo. Last Night I Made Love Like Never Before from their self-titled album back in 1995. Then it was Monica, Angel of Mine, and Ronald Isley with the Isley Brothers, which was Ernie, Last Time from Ron and the Isley Brothers CD. Make Me Say It Again, Girl. Back in 22, and that's when I did a redo of that song with Beyonce. More music coming at you on this Sunday night as we start our next set with After 7 For Your Pleasure.

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1: 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The program is called For Your Pleasure. Lady D is the executive producer of the show, and I am your host, Ray Antoine. We started our set with After Seven, Can He Love You Like This? 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Scroll down to the show you may have missed. Click on that, sit back, and enjoy what you hear. More music coming at you. 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

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We hope you're enjoying our musical selections with a mix of today's slow jams and yesterday's classic R&B.

0: 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Lady D has done some research and contributed to tonight's Black Facts, which is very interesting, has you thinking, and possibly emotional. For your pleasure. Negro Election Day and its origins and growth. Hundreds of years before the signing of the Declaration of Independence, enslaved Africans in the New England colonies established the first democratic system. Negro Election Day's history unfolds as a festival, but in tracing back and finding truth through fact, its festival facade represents a black race of people who fought their challenges to come out in the end with independence, not even practiced in this country as the British were the ruling class. Negro Election Day's celebration shows signs of being in the Boston Common as early as the last Wednesday of May 1693. In tracing black history, in a document from the Massachusetts Historical Society in 1831, the General Court of Massachusetts no longer accepted Negro Election Day as an observed public holiday. However, it did maintain its holiday status. This 4-to-7-day festival of feast, parade, and debate, and to elect leaders for the coming year, was also known as Negroes' Hollow Day, or Negro Election Day, held in May because colonists allowed enslaved people a week-long vacation before the planting of the crops. Those elected were identified as black kings or black governors. Many people asked the question, if they couldn't read or write, how could they elect their own officials? In uncovering this history, it has helped me understand that many of these people in bondage were actually able to speak the white man's language as well as read their books. In many places throughout the New England colonies, their elections were performed by lining those running for black king or black governor side by side. All those voting would stand behind the man of their choice. The man with the largest number of voters in his line would serve a one-year term. Negro Election Day evolved into a community-wide celebration of all races, including Anglos, freemen, enslaved Africans, and Native Americans traveling many miles to attend the Negro Election Day Festival. Negro Election Day mirrored the festival customs closely associated to the African holiday, Awera. Traditionally, the timing of the festival also coincides with the harvest season when there is abundant food, during which time the people give thanks to the ancestors. Negro Election Day was viewed differently by whom you asked. Whites claimed the elections imitated and mocked authority. Blacks felt it was a means to rule and govern over their own communities and people. Today, its history is still viewed differently. Many people in the 21st century, even when looking at legitimate documents, find the history hard to believe, if they believe it at all. After the election, these elected leaders' year included participating in African gatherings such as churches, lodges, meeting houses, and workplaces. These black kings and black governors served in official capacity given to them by the General Court of Massachusetts. They held stations as judges, sheriffs, and other political and community ranks and titles. It provided a forum for leaders to express their opinions and to directly debate. Most discussions centered around the position of blacks in American society. A translated quote from an unknown white observer, "Our colored brethren would assemble on Boston Common or in some other convenient place and proceed to elect rulers from their own ranks, or rather, imitation rulers." You just heard part one of For Your Pledges, Facts in Black, the story on the origin and growth of Negro Election Day. Part two will be heard later in the show.
1: 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You are now embarking into the Jazz Lounge Moments with Ray Antoine. Let us put on the jazz vibes while you sit back, chill, and relax for the next 15 minutes.

0: We hope you enjoyed Jazz Lounge Moments with Ray Antoine. In the words of Art Blakey, jazz washes away the dust of everyday life. We hope that we washed away a little of that dust for you.
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2: Thank you, Lady D, who is the executive producer. 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
0: We started our long set with a brand new song by Century, Don't Mind. Then we heard a classic by Sky, When You Touch Me, from their Skyline album. Then you heard The Facts in Black, Part 1 of the true story and history of Negro Election Day. Then we stepped into the Jazz Lounge, and you heard Siku Bunch, Take 5 in 3, from the CD, The Next Level. And then you heard Junior Walker and the All-Stars. Oh, yes. Very classic musical group with Walk in the Light from the album Moody Jr. Came out in 71. And Spiral Gyra, Simple Pledges from the album Good to Go-Go. Then we left the lounge. If you missed any shows on WMBR other than going to the archives, go to the WMBR Track Blaster. And the hosts will place their playlists. We'll tell you the name of the group, who's doing the singing, other important information, but most importantly, when the song played during the show. In the upper left-hand corner, there's a little button. Click on that, and it will repeat that program. And just to remind you, the conclusion of the Facts in Black true story and history of Negro Election Day will be heard, along with some great music, as we're going to lead off the set with Randy Crawford right after these two very important messages.
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1: We're about to start the second half of For Your Pleasure, and Facts in Black is just a few minutes away. 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

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The program is called For Your Pleasure. We started our set with Randy Crawford, I Stand Accused. It was Bruno Mars, and it wasn't Risk at all. I decided to play God Was Showing Off from his brand new album. And then Olivia Dean, Man I Want. We want you to stay with us as we do have the Facts in Black coming up with the conclusion of the true story and history of Negro Election Day. It's July 18th, as well as great music to entertain you to the hour of midnight as you're about to hear New Soul Habits. Yes, that's their name. For your pleasure.

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0: Now, part two of For Your Pleasure's Facts in Black, the story of the origin and growth of Negro Election Day. It's evolution. By 1832, Negro Election Day evolved around the New England states. However, in Boston, blacks were banned from gathering on the Boston Common. This caused freemen and enslaved Africans to find another gathering place, which led them to the Woodland Picnic, now held in Salem Willows Park, Salem, Massachusetts. As blacks in various parts of the New England states were participating in mainstream America's politics, Negro Election Day was transforming to a black convention with speeches from those influential in the black community. With this evolution began the first name change title to Emancipation Day. In the beginning of the 19th century, women of the community took over the organizing of Emancipation Day and began to use the day for community unity. With their contributions, they wanted it recognized as their own, so they changed the title to Maid's Picnic. Although they were still observing the same holiday of Negro Election Day, the new title diminished the real legacy. It became less political and more family-oriented. After the community began to relocate to other areas, the churches began to use the family experiences of the festival and continue to build on the unification value. Churches in Everett, Lynn, Cambridge, Medford, and Boston began hosting the event. They moved the celebration to the third Sunday in July, renaming it Sunday Picnic. During World War II, hosting returned to the community and they implemented the name Colored People's Picnic to honor the factory workers who were working in defense plants and the military. The people wanted to celebrate for 2 days, so they added Saturday to the festival along with Sunday. Within the Salem Willows grounds was a privately owned ballroom, which was a host to great jazz entertainers such as Duke Ellington and Dizzy Gillespie. During the Civil Rights Movement and the fight to obtain a black identity, the Black Power Movement was introduced to the festival. The festival was renamed the Black Picnic. The history was so masked, no one had any idea of its significance. Even with its strong black identity, the magnificence of the history was lost to a generation that could not understand its past because it was not taught its value. But the 21st century and a love for black history brought a new revelation to the story of the Black Picnic, as it was rapidly becoming irrelevant in the black community with no funding from the city of Salem nor the black community. Then came three women, Lorraine and Doreen Wade, along with Sue Almeida, who wanted to revive the festival. Today, Doreen Wade, president of Salem United, gives the festival true meaning with its restoration. Voting registration throughout the day symbolizes the work of the black kings and governors in establishing a governing system. The parade introduces unity and community recognition. The music is an expression of our stories from enslavement to today. We speak through our music. Our music tells our story. The food exemplifies our roots and preserves our traditions, Africa to America. We respect our heritage. But most importantly, our name, Negro Election Day. Negro, going back to 1555, means black, but it is also a symbolic show of respect for the land in Africa they were to rule over, Negro land. Negro Election Day black kings and black governors served in all wars in the United States, including Revolutionary, the Civil War, and the War of 1812. On July 22, 2022, Doreen Wade set out to preserve, protect, and build Negro Election Day. She had the aid of Joan Lovely, state senator for the 2nd Essex District in Massachusetts. At the end of their campaign, Governor Charlie Baker enacted Negro Election Day, Bill S-2703, into law as an observed state holiday celebrated on the third Saturday in July. In 2018, Negro Election Day was acknowledged.

Facts in Black, the origin and growth of Negro Election Day, which is an event that happens the third Saturday in July. Many don't know about this holiday. Some people don't acknowledge this holiday. They don't think it even happens. It is documented as the first black voting system in the United States. That slaves in Massachusetts voted for Black King Pompey. Back in 1741, 35 years before the Declaration of Independence was written and signed, 35 years before the United States was the United States. Many people don't realize that Negro Election Day actually started in 1693 in Boston, Massachusetts, on the Boston Common. And now throughout the country, more people are acknowledging Negro Election Day. If you have a chance, check out the event, or just think about what this state holiday means. Black people and all people of this country and the world should acknowledge this important historical event. The views and opinions expressed reflect those of the staff and management of WMBR, the Technology Broadcasting Corporation, or MIT. Just me. Full disclosure, I am on the executive board of Salem United. Part 1 and 2 of the true story and history of Negro Election Day was produced and recorded in 2024 and 25. There is more for you to know about Negro Election Day. In recent years, this profound cultural observance has undergone a troubling transformation with the involvement of so-called culture vultures who often lack authentic ties or understanding of its origins. Negro Election Day has been rebranded and whitewashed. This rebranding has stripped the celebration from the hands of the true black community, commercializing it into a spectacle that eliminates the very history and lived experiences it once sought to uplift. The appropriation and commercialization of Negro Election Day represent yet another chapter in the ongoing exploitation of black culture and labor. The celebration of Negro Election Day is not to serve the community from which this tradition emulates, but rather those who profit from repackaging black history into palatable, marketable narratives for mainstream consumption. This process mirrors the dynamics of historical slavery and present-day systemic inequalities, where the gains and benefits are extracted by others, while the original creators or bearers of culture remain marginalized. In this sense, the modern iteration of Negro Election Day functions as a small-scale version of the broader experience of black people in America continually robbed of their cultural expressions and economic opportunities. Silence and passivity in the face of such cultural erasure constitute significant barriers to reclaiming ownership of black history and legacies. When the voices of a people are muted or fragmented, the risk of losing connection with authentic identity becomes increasingly pronounced. It is imperative, therefore, that the black community collectively confront and resist these attempts at dilution and exploitation. This resistance must transcend generational divides, encompassing the young and old, men and women alike. Unity is a foundation upon which empowerment is built. Without it, efforts to regain control of history, preserve legacies, and safeguard lives remain vulnerable. To stand together is to affirm the value of black culture on our own terms, not as a product designed for external consumption, but as a living testament to the struggles, triumphs, and enduring spirit of a people. It requires vigilance against co-optation, active education on the origins and significance of traditions like Negro Election Day, and proactive leadership from within the community to steer the narrative and direct the economic benefits. Only through such concerted action can the black community hope to dismantle the structures that seek to commodify and erase our heritage. In conclusion, Negro Election Day's current footpath serves as a stark reminder that cultural preservation is inseparable from political and economic empowerment. Our silence is indeed our enemy. To reclaim control over our histories and, ultimately, our lives, we must foster unity across all segments of our community and assert our collective voice and will.
It is through this solidarity and determination that true liberation and recognition can be achieved, ensuring that traditions like Negro Election Day regain their intended meaning and continue to inspire future generations. This has been the true story and history of Negro Election Day. The views and opinions expressed do not reflect those of the staff and management of WNBR, the Technology Broadcasting Corporation, or MIT. Just me. I am the host of For Your Pleasure, Ray Antoine.

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1: 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Eddie D is the executive producer of the show, and I'm your host, Ray Antoine. We started our set with New Soul Habits, with Cross Your Heart, from the LP Meant to Be, 94. Then you heard The Facts in Black, the conclusion of the true story and history of Negro Election Day. Followed that up with a Negro Election Day comment, bringing you up to date to what's happening with that today. Then you heard J. Abion, Donnell Alexander, Kendra Glenn, Jordan Johnson, and Chris Shawsa with Rose, brand new song. We're going to get ready for bringing you more music up to the midnight hour. So get ready. Remember, For Your Pleasure puts its playlist on a Facebook page, WMBR/For Your Pleasure 88.1 FM. It will be available Tuesday afternoon. Now let's get ready for some great music as we continue with the old song, We Done, by Tyrese, For Your Pleasure.

gentle flower, a black rose that grew through concrete.

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1: 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The program is called For Your Pleasure. We started our set with Tyrese with his rendition of the classic Wildflower. And it was Sienna Rose, Into the Blue. We only have a few minutes left. We just want you to be comfortable leading up to midnight. If you're with that very special someone, kind of cut off a little bit more. Like the next song by Regina Bell, For Your Pleasure.

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Every Sunshine, How Will You Remember Me? The song I always play before the end of the show, before I play Gladys Knight and the Pips. My Angel Sandra, for the families of P.J. Porter, Captain Al, Bob Roffey, Jeff Rees, John Albanese, Bernie, Robin, Lady D, members of WMBR who lost very important people in their lives, and for you, the listening audience, this song's from me to you. We started the set with Regina Bell, Intimate Relations, from her album All By Myself. Of course, Every Sunshine, How Will You Remember Me? Remember, love, peace, and happiness, especially the first part. You have to love your inner self and respect yourself before you can love anyone else. Once you find the strength and respect that love has and give it to someone, then the whole world will be a better place to live in. You're going to have to teach your children well, for they'll be the next generation of leaders. If not, we'll be in for a heck of a time. As for Lady D and me, God willing, we'll have a brand new show next Sunday for your pleasure. So good night to those in North Cambridge, East Cambridge, West Cambridge, the Portland Coast, the North Shore, the South Shore, the Greater Boston area, those who are incarcerated. We are thinking of praying with you from the southern part of New Hampshire to the northern part of Rhode Island, Boston Vineyard, Nantucket, Cape Cod. Thank you very much for listening, and those on the web at WMBR.org. If you see me walking down the street, give me a hug, give me a kiss, slap me in the back, shake me, say, Ray, you're doing all right, and if you don't, you won't. But it's something. As always, applause goes to my executive producer, Lady D. I'll put together the facts in black for this week as we talked about legal election day, two-part series, as well as our comments. Hope you enjoyed what we brought to you. Applause for you, our listening audience, who have been with this station for so many years and have been with this show for 41 plus years. In the good times and the bad, you show how much loyalty you had to us, and it's so, so much appreciated. But Gladys and the Pips will be singing soon. We need some help because things are going a little awry. We just have to be united, keep our heads in it. Things hopefully can change. But you know, Gladys and the Pips are singing in the background. You know what that means? I'm going to say goodnight to you, our listening audience. Let's make a date next Sunday, 10 p.m.

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2: 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My name is Brutus. Together, we are going to listen to wonderful music from the great continent of Africa and its diaspora. We start today's show with another diva from Benin. Her name is Zainab Habib. Let us take a listen to Zainab Habib. Happy listening.

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The last song was Sweet Combine. Before that, we had Baba Mi. And they said got started with Bolojo by Zainab Habib. Next, we go to Tchad with Matibeye Geneviève playing the track Aya. Happy listening.

With the last truck, we were deep in Tchad with Les Enfants du Tchad playing the track Farage Musique Tchadienne. Before that, we listened to Kabulima by Munira Mitiala, and the set got started with Matibeye Geneviève playing the track Aya. Next, we go to Namibia with The Dog and the VDK. Happy listening.

We were just listening to One Blood Namibia, a dynamic Namibian music group that has been expanding since 2022. The track was You Know. And before that, we had Big Ben. Big Ben is Namibia's most loved Afrofusion artist. He played the track Kaiwa. Before that, we had Tsipi Tsipi by Dinaf. And before Dinaf, we had Shidolo Dolo by Martin Mowoki Ngikofa, or The Dog. Before that, we had the track Inakusha by The Dog and the VDK. Next, we go to the kingdom of Eswatini, that used to be known as Swaziland, and we will play a track by Boloja from his CD titled Swazi Soul. Happy listening.

0: The last track you are listening to is called Maakiana by Toto Lokua and Bona. Toto for Gerald Toto, Lokua for Lokua Kanza, and Bona for Richard Bona. Gerald Toto is from France, Lokua Kanza is from Congo Kinshasa, and Richard Bona is from Cameroon. Before that, we had Nfa by Les Frères Diabaté from Guinea. Before Les Frères Diabaté, we had Tchèklo from Senegal playing the track Il n'est jamais trop tard. Before that, we had Mbumbe Kaoko Kokorobo by Papa Wemba. Happy listening.
1: Kaoko Kokorobo, Pesa Bisongo Yato Bare Bazemezemena Bantusa Esprit. Tore Nyo Lokola Yon La Likolo.

with the last two trucks, we were in Chad, French-speaking country in Central Africa. The artist was Les Guignols 235. They played two wonderful tracks. First, La Paix ou la Dignité, and before that, we had Les Hommes Mariés by Les Guignols 235. Before Les Hommes Mariés, we had Soko Stars playing the track Makori Gazoyo. And the set got started with Papa Wemba playing the track Kao Koko Korobo. We have reached the end of the show, and we thank you so much for listening. We are going to leave you with City Music playing the track Mama et Papa. Have a wonderful week and happy listening to Mama et Papa. My name is Brutus.

Good morning. It is 6 a.m. on Wednesday, August 12th, 2026. You're tuned to the Great 88 WMBR in Cambridge. It's actually not light out at 5 a.m. anymore. I know this because the day I recorded this show on Monday, I happened to wake up at 5 thinking, oh, it'll be bright out. It's not. It's unfortunately happening. Hi there, my name is Christopher. I will be your host for this new wave, long new wave program called It Came From Planet Claire. Whole bunch of great music today, focusing on the new wave era, my favorite era of music, maybe. I mean, I love the reggae, I love Lost and Found. No, don't get me, soul music. But the music you grew up with, I mean, I've grown beyond it, but the music you grew up with is the music you basically love for the rest of your life. How else to explain that everybody discovers jazz and is like, oh my God, this is the most amazing thing ever. If you would like to follow along at home, you can do that by going to WMBR.org. There's a real-time playlist there. And you can text me this bright early morning if you'd like to at 617-253-8810. And that is it for now. Let's just get into the music, shall we? People have played Peter Godwin on the channel before, but for some reason, it's not been the other hit from his record, Correspondence. Which, if you're tuning into this program, I bet you'll know. Well, where's your baby now? Well, she's in the mountains. WMBR in Cambridge.

bookended by Boston rock bands. The first set is in the books. We finished off with a 45 from a band called The Trademarks. I don't know what else they had. This came out in 1982 on Smash Records. And that one, the lead vocal was Matt Langone. And on the B-side, the lead vocal is Dave. That's Dave Morrison. I don't know if there's other members of the band or not. They could be listening. They'd let me know. But a great title for a good rock song from 1982 from The Trademarks, Prisoner of Your Eyes, to finish off the first set. Before that, from 1986, out of Los Angeles, sounding extremely European, but nope, they're a Los Angeles trio, recorded in the late 80s. They're the Absidarians. And I'm sure if they were listening, they would hate that, how I pronounce that. Their name is not easy to say, is what I'm saying. Eureka is the name of the LP, and we heard the track Come On Out. The Essence, previous to that, stealing everything they possibly could from The Cure from 1987 from one of their earlier records. A Moment of Trust is the name of the record, and we heard In Tears. A lot of people have played tracks from Purity, their first thing from 85, but they had a bunch of other albums, and we'll hear maybe more if we can fit it in between now and when we gotta leave in September. One of 45 bands named Vietnam. This one is coming to us out of Australia. They had one EP in 1985, and then one record in 1986, and then something reissued in 2023, but that did not come out and see the light of day. From the self-titled Vietnam record, we heard the tune Broken Doll. That was preceded by a 45 where I am the biggest fan on the planet of the band New Models. You remember them out of Boston with Joni's brother? It's ridiculous. I didn't actually know he played guitar on the Rick Ocasek song, Something to Grab For. So I went out and bought that album once I learned that from Joni. It's both sad and cute at the same time. Anyway, we heard from the first 45 from them, produced by Rick Ocasek in 1981. The B-side of Shattered Windows is Permanent Vacation. And then from the album Correspondence from 83, we heard from Peter Godwin, whose really his biggest moment is when David Bowie recorded one of his tracks for Let's Dance, a song that he put out in his band Metro, but the BBC immediately banned because they said it was too pro-bisexual. Stupid. Just positively stupid. That's the first set. Let's see what the time is. Holy smokes, it's almost exactly 6:30, or half six, as they say overseas. Spin back into the music now, and this next one is one of those bands that had no profile whatsoever in the United States. And when I mean no profile, I mean like, I don't even know if the records came out in the U.S. They were formed in Vancouver. And this is going to be maybe your favorite song for the next 5 minutes. The band is called Strange Advance. This is a record I picked up used, not in the 80s, like in the mid-90s. Something I've been looking for, was never stumbled upon. The album's called Worlds Away, and we're going to hear the title track from them right now on It Came From Planet Claire.

A 12-inch from a band that needs nobody to tell you anything about them. That's Bauhaus from the Searching for Satori EP, and a tune called Kick in the Eye from 1982 to finish off this second set. Before that, out of France, we heard a band called Art and Technique on their Clima X record from 1981. They do all kinds of crazy music, but we heard the tune Just. Music for Aborigines before that, their one and only 12-inch from 1987 out of the United Kingdom on Spartan Records. Yes, that was a recent purchase. One that was always on my I need to find this list, and sure enough, there it was sitting there. And Faith. Perfect Strangers before that on a 45 from them from 1985, and we heard the tune The Right Time. That was preceded by Private Blue. We heard the radio version of She's Love from 1986. They're out of West Germany. Kind of a cool band singing in English. And then Strange Advance out of Vancouver, Canada from 1986. The title track of that LP, Worlds Away. And that, my friends, is the It Came From Planet Clare. We have enough time for one more track. It's the Nihon New Wave. It's going to be a record by a band called Juma and their tune Clockwork Circus. I probably won't be able to come back and say goodbye, so I'll say goodbye now, and I'll look for you right back here next Wednesday. Until then, be good.

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time is 7 o'clock and the headphones aren't working. All right. You're listening to WMBR. It's the Morning Wood. Time to take a stroll with me through a forest of distorted guitars. I'm your host, Tim. Pleasant morning out there in the Boston region. 71 at Logan International Airport. A little cooler out in the suburbs. 60 in Beverly and at Hanscom, and only 58 down in Norwood. Looking for a high in the mid-80s today. Light winds. And I don't know what the humidity is going to be like, but probably on the higher side, not on the drier side. Let's get going with some music. It's Tangerine Dream on Morning Wood.

music from the incomparable Chrome right there permeating the morning wood. SS Signy from their stone classic Alien Soundtracks 1977. That's followed up music from new music from a band called Flowers Must Die. I believe they are Swedish, but they're in London right now. Is that right? And we heard one from a forthcoming record of theirs called Tistnad on Rocket Recordings. The tune was called Naja. The birthday party in there, a live thing from 1982 that came out on a album called It's Still Living in 1985. Recorded in Melbourne, we heard the tune Blast Off. And Suicide in there, also live, 1977. We heard Mr. Ray, not to be confused with Sister, from the expanded version of their self-titled. And we started off back at 7:01 with Tangerine Dream, Journey Through a Burning Brain, from their debut record of 1970, featuring the original lineup of Edgar Froese, Klaus Schulze, and Conrad Schnitzler. Klaus Schulze knocking the drums there before he departed Tangerine Dream for his own extensive solo career in newage noodling. That brings us up to date, 7:31, right here in Boston, or in Cambridge, which is where I'm sitting in the basement of the Walker Memorial Building, broadcasting to you live at 88.1 FM and around the world at WMBR.org. If you don't know, you can follow along with what I'm playing at that URL, or you can go to track-blaster.com and get the playlist for every show, or most every show. And you can also listen to shows in the archive for the last 2 weeks via Track Blaster as well. ...71 degrees at Logan International Airport, winds out in the northwest at 6 miles an hour, barometer is 29.78 inches. I didn't get a chance to look over the forecast discussion, I'll be honest with you. And you know, I don't like to read it verbatim. But the key message for today is that a generally unsettled pattern persists through Friday as a quasi-stationary front remains across the northeast, resulting in multiple opportunities for showers and thunderstorms. While coverage should remain limited through Thursday, stronger forcing Friday may bring a better chance for showers and thunderstorms before drier weather arrives for the weekend. Looking at highs in the mid-80s today and tomorrow. Sunny today, mostly sunny tomorrow. And chance of showers on Friday. Lows in the mid-60s all of those nights. Temperatures trend towards seasonable levels through the end of the week with lower humidity and more comfortable conditions expected this weekend. In the low 80s. All right, we'll call it there. An abbreviated forecast discussion from the fine folks down at the National Weather Service in Norton, Massachusetts. And lest I forget, I will inform you that the sun rose at 5:49 this morning. It's going to set at 7:51 tonight, giving us a 14-hour and 2-minute length of day. The moon was just new, so we're headed towards a new moon on August 28th. Actually, it's waning crescent. Maybe today is the new moon? I'm not exactly sure. You can look it up. 617-253-8810 is the phone number. You can call or text if you have any comments, questions, compliments, or complaints. The Morningwood Service Desk is open
and available. Let's get rolling with some from the Meat Puppets from their Up on the Sun album. We're going to hear Seal Whales right here on Morning Wood.

Oh, yeah. You're walking in the morning wood, stumbling, something like that. Oh. Good morning, everybody. Oh, let's see. You just heard music from Nurse and Soldier, Ancient History, is the name of the CD. From 2001, we heard The Crush. That followed up music from Patti Smith, of course, 25th Floor Live in Eugene, Oregon, 87, but it's actually 78. I mean, I wrote 87, but what I meant to write on Track Blaster was 78. Of course, from her Easter record, but that was a live version, like I said. Link Wray in there with Fire and Brimstone from his self-titled LP from 1971. Something new from Chris Forsythe and Basic. Their Follow Me Now, it's their second release, and this one is self-titled, because the first one was called This Is Basic. They're really trying to make themselves un-Googleable. This new one featuring bass wizardry from Doug McCombs. And it's out on No Quarter, and we heard a tune called Brutalist with Filigree. And we started off back at 7:35 with the Meat Puppets, Seal Whales from their Up on the Sun LP from 1985. I got to get out of here and make way for Breakfast of Champions coming up in just 4 short minutes. Thank you for listening. I will be back with you next week. And let's see. No other news to report, I guess. I did mention this last week, but this will be my last season for Morning Wood, as I'm moving to the West Coast, and the commute to Walker Memorial would be too much. So, closing in on my last couple of live recordings, and then we will, or live broadcasts, and then I'll have some pre-records for September. Anyway, stay tuned to WMBR in Cambridge. Let's listen to some Van Halen.

0: thought indoor tanning was safe.
1: Right.
2: They say their tanning rays were less likely to cause a sunburn.
0: What you need to know is that they can be worse. 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
0: 15 times? 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

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You're listening to WMBR in Cambridge, 88.1 FM. My name is Becca. This show is Breakfast of Champions. And last week, Tim Gilman had a triumphant return to Breakfast of Champions. Hooray! And that means that the other former BOC DJ will do a show soon. I believe 2 weeks ago, it was such breaking news that I did not know who would be on. It was Tim. Yay. Yeah. 2 weeks ago, we had live guest Jillian Grogan in the studio. She has since released her Kickstarter campaign, I think about a week ago. So it's available to support. You liked that a couple weeks ago. And today, I believe I will also be joined in the station by a couple of the organizers of a local music festival happening next, not this weekend, but next

some of their bands that we'll be playing. But in the meantime, I think just, yeah, a lot of new stuff to share with you today, including, yeah, in this first set we're gonna hear, I think the fourth song will be by Slippers, who have a new album that's really amazing. I just heard last night for the first time, but I'm pretty psyched about that. We'll start with a new one from Hannah Stretton out of Australia. This is put out by Phil Elverum, but also on, maybe it's the same, Limo Records. And since I listened to this, the whole album's out. It was just singles before, but the new album is called Tiarn. We're going to hear As It Was Before This, and we'll go from there. Thanks for listening. 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Chat at 617-253-8810. Here's new music from Hannah Stretton.

0: Hello. Let me get some bed music quickly. Okay. We just heard new music from true Bay Area alternative rock band, as they describe themselves, Sour Widow. Wow, something. Oh no. Hold on, something happened. Okay, great. Now it's done. Okay, that was new music from Sour Widows off their upcoming album, Sigil, which comes out in October. Before that, we heard the aforementioned Slippers, also out of California, with Who Escapes the Storm off of new album, Slippers 08. That is music of Madeline BB, a longtime drummer who also performs in Le Pain and previously played in Yucky Duster. And the album is great. I recommend checking it out. Before that, a spontaneous, we threw in the spatulas because the track before reminded me of them. So we heard To Comfort Them and All Beings off the May release, A Blue Dot, a former local band, The Spatulas. We had new music from Nina Winder Lind, This Is Our Life, off of Wild Love, out on Transgressive there in the UK. Brighton-based Swedish songwriter, poet, and multi-instrumentalist. We heard Airwaves with Milky Way from 2015 and started with new music from Hannah Stretton, As It Was Before This, off Tjärn. Okay, and I'm gonna move my screen so I can make eye contact, maybe, with the guests across from me. Hooray! Okay, good. Yes, we're still just out of B control right now, so. Okay, I'm gonna put on your mics. Hello.
1: Good morning.
0: Woo-hoo. You can hear me and yourselves?
1: Yep.
0: Great. I'm joined in the basement by some organizers of local festival. How are you referring to yourselves without the, or yeah,
1: when rat.
0: You say rat?
2: Asterisk.
0: That's what I, earlier I was like, this many asterisks, but okay.
1: First name Cella, last name Rat.
0: Cool. Okay. Great. And what are your names?
1: I'm Emma.
2: I'm Lizzie.
0: Thanks for joining me today. For those who don't know anything about last name
1: Rat. Yeah. And then if this wasn't live, you would bleep out the next thing I would say. So instead you can just say Rat asterisk times six music festival.
2: Wretch.
1: Wretch.
2: Yeah.
1: Nice. Excuse me. Yeah. Oh, we can do it. You say it, I'll bleep it.
2: Wretch.
1: Billy! Yeah. All right, we'll practice that some more off air.
0: Yeah, we didn't get to check our levels before. That's okay. But yes, Your festival is happening in, what, a week and a half?
1: Yeah. August 22nd, 23rd, Saturday, Sunday. Best weekend of the summer.
0: Nice.
2: Over in Union
1: Square. Perfect weather, knock on wood.
2: Yes. Uh-huh.
1: Outdoors in a parking lot that's not used as a venue except for our fest. It's directly across the MBTA line from Market Basket.
2: Yes.
1: Or it's down the hill from the Union Square T stop, yeah. And a lot of bus stations go right by, which this is our way of saying don't drive.
2: Mm. Yeah, mm-hmm. Very accessible by public transport.
0: Love that. Yeah, how did this festival start? What's the origin?
1: I started the music festival pretty much across the street and down the road. On Perry Street, which is a parkfront property in Somerville, right on Lincoln Park. and it started in my backyard. We called it Rat Bleep Fest, and it had 7 bands on Saturday and 7 bands on Sunday, just like we still do it. We called it Rat Bleep Fest because there was this kind of mass migration of rats from under the Green Line extension, and they moved into these beautiful Somerville neighborhoods that had these new parks, and there was this gentrification energy going on in Somerville right when that was happening, and the rat kind of became this symbol of anti-gentrification. No one's disposable, not even rats. Rats are staying in the neighborhood, so we're staying in the neighborhood. We see rats as scrappy, resilient, creative, and we also see rats as an opportunity to embrace the parts of ourselves that we reject. So there has become a lot of metaphorical power behind the rat. I think they're kind of the perfect DIY symbol and organizing symbol and maybe counter, I don't know if I can say revolutionary symbol, but that is kind of how the rats evolved. They were kind of just a funny thing. Our mascot came from a chalk drawing in the park, but they've become a really awesome broader symbol. We have a magazine that we produce called Rat Tales that features a lot of local writing and art kind of on those themes that will be, our second issue comes out at Ratchella 3. And yeah, so last year was our second year, and we moved down the street and across the way to our parking lot, 321 Washington Street, and we kind of blew it up. We built our stage on a flatbed truck, brought out more vendors, and had a giant team of volunteers, absolutely kick ass. And yeah, what else, Lizzie, anything to add?
2: Lots of like community, or we had a lot of community art and like collaborative art like at the fest last year, which I loved a lot. And yeah, just highlighting awesome local bands.
1: And we got a special well wish from some legal folks at a particular organization, which was really fun. And yeah, responded to that, kind of let that be its own glow up.
0: Yeah. What's changed for this year's edition?
2: I think this year we're just like going a little bit bigger. We do a lot of like community like programs. So we did a sound trainings, and that was just like 3 times the size of last year, and it was a little more like involved and professional. But it was completely free, and it was mainly for like women and just not cis men essentially.
0: You're allowed to say that.
2: Yeah. to basically, yeah, so because that's the dominating person in the sound industry. So we wanted to create a space where people felt like safe, and that they could finally like learn a new skill without any judgment. And stuff. So yeah, that's a program we're looking to expand. I think we're like looking to do work outside of the fest this year. But as far as like fest day goes, we're just doing it better. we're gonna add some like shade structures. We're building a lot of the stuff that's gonna be like, or all of the stuff mostly that's gonna be like at the fest and on the grounds that day. We're having food this year, and like, yeah, like so many more vendors.
1: There will be beer. You can come and buy cheap beer.
2: Don't worry about that.
1: Yeah, the other key difference is that our team has evolved. So I started the fest with my co-organizer, co-founder, Corey, and he is in a lot of amazing local bands. Shout out Spirit Ghost, shout out Johnny Tex. and they've taken things up a notch. And he stepped back from organizing to focus on drumming. Mm-hmm. And I brought in a team of 8 awesome folks who can do pretty much everything. They're so powerful. Mm-hmm. And it is so awesome. I feel like I'm really proud of how our team has been building the fest out this year. And we are definitely oriented towards cooperative decision making. And we have a lot of really awesome experience and practice and things to continue building on. So you'll see 8 professional rats on site running everything. And it won't just be 1 to 2 rats scurrying around with their heads cut off.
0: Is there a way to recognize a professional rat? Do you have a special...
2: special hats.
1: There might be special hats. Yeah.
0: Nice.
2: And just general, like, a frazzled.
1: Little, right. A little bit of, like, flames in the eyes. Mm-hmm.
0: Yeah. Yeah. Who's playing this year? Should we hear from someone?
2: Yeah.
1: Absolutely.
2: Sure.
1: We have a bunch of amazing bands. I can list them out for you.
0: Sure.
1: We have Ugly Ghost, Surgeon General, Sidebody. Sidebody's from across the tracks at Market Basket, super local. Ohio State Fair, also super local. Tiberius, Main Era, Clifford, War Machine, Sweet Petunia, Winkler, Dino Gala, Levada, Nova One, and our big headliner of the weekend, Lady Lamb.
0: Nice. Who are you most excited for?
1: We would have loved to have had Sweet Petunia in the studio today, and they were down to come out, but technical difficulties got in the way. Yes. I tried to book them to play in my backyard in like 2023 before we called it Rat Bleep Cella. I mean, Rat Bleep Music Fest. Oh man, it's early. And it didn't work out, so it's been years in the making to bring them to our stage. I'm really excited to have them there. I'm also really excited to have Lady Lamb. She's been doing some really awesome work online with posting about her political values and her views and how she thinks about her art intersecting with Free Palestine movement, with bringing a better world into existence, with, I don't know, listening to the universe and responding to it. And I feel like Lizzie called this out right when we started organizing in January, that her values were super aligned with ours. And so we said, let's freaking go, man.
2: Yeah, it was basically like, I think if we can, like, we are this tiny fest, like, but I think because of our values are so aligned, and if we can like show that, and she's very like anti like music industry, so, and that's exactly what we're doing over here. So we're like, oh well, this could be our reach person. Mm. Like, we'll definitely contact her people, but like if it doesn't work out, then we'll have other people to choose from. But then like the stars just aligned and she agreed, and yeah. And we're so stoked to have her.
1: It also feels like, even though Lady Lamb is a huge, huge artist for our little puny fest, we have so many local legends, and I don't really think that you could say anyone is like outshining anyone on our lineup. It feels like the local legends that are coming together are like kind of a show-stopping lineup. I feel like this is the best lineup you'll see in the area for a while.
2: Yeah. It's also extremely, like, sonically diverse. Like, we've got, like, Sweet Petunia, who's, like, folky, and then we've got War Machine, who's, like, super, like, rock and roll. Mm-hmm. And then Lady Lamb, who's kind of, like, a little mix of both of, like, those things sometimes. And Nova One's, like, really poppy. Mm-hmm. So it's definitely, like, a fest for everybody. For sure.
1: And it's cool that we get to say that everyone's invited to our fest and really lead with like a radical inclusivity mindset and also reflect it in our lineup. Like, I think that that is it's really true that we think that through at every stage of our planning. We also like to say, like Lizzie was saying earlier about all of our various ways to get involved, that if you want to be involved, there's a way to get involved, which is really fun to find ways to bring everyone in. We organize under a name called Yardwork Productions, and we have that name so that when we do other things besides Rat Bleep Music Fest, we can keep evolving how we are engaging in the community, how we're bringing the world we want to live in into existence.
2: Yeah.
1: Yeah.
2: We threw our first show, like, not Rat Bleep this year, too, which was, like, a big thing, kind of nice. Like a midsummer. It was on 7-Eleven, made it 7-Eleven themed because we love teetering on the line.
0: Copyright. Oh, yeah. Nice.
2: But, yeah. So.
0: Yay. Cheers for that. Okay, let's hear some of these bands you have mentioned. Yes, unfortunately our falling ceilings kept Sweet Petunia from coming down, so don't worry, you're safe in this room. You're very safe, I assure you. But let's hear one off their most recent release, I Wanna Run, and yeah, we'll hear a few, we'll chat a little more. Thanks. We've got Emma and Lizzie here from Yardwork Productions talking about Rat Bleep. Okay, here's Sweet Petunia. Thanks.

0: right. We just heard from Lady Lamb and Sweet Petunia. And they're Saturday? Yeah. Cool. Oh, I didn't. Sorry.
1: I don't have the, I don't have the lineup, but like one honest, but yeah.
0: Cool. We have a question. A question came in.
1: Ooh.
0: Can I come in my rat Halloween costume?
2: Yes, you can come in your rat Halloween costume.
1: That's highly encouraged, actually.
0: Excellent.
2: If you come in your rat Halloween costume, you might be interested in our special ticket, which is called the Rats Ticket. Rats does not stand for the rodent in this case. It stands for Radical Acts of Solidarity or Radical Approach to Solidarity. And what we are trying to do with this ticket is offer admittance to people who are doing things in the community that we want more of. So because we have a fest that people pay to come to, we are trying to value work that goes on that's not usually valued, and put that towards how you can pay to come to your fest. So check out our Rats tickets and consider yourself doing solidarity work. If you're hosting a backyard show, if you're having friends over potluck style, meeting your neighbors, wearing your rat costume around, phone banking, showing up to do courthouse watches for anti-ICE protests, showing up for other mutual aid acts, protesting, being really freaked out and doing something about it right now, given the apocalypse of it all. Yeah, we want you to come, and you can get your discounted ticket on our website at Yardwork Productions. Our fest is also not a fluff. So if your Halloween costume is all you got going on right now, and actually you're just a real true rat and you don't really deal with monetary matters, we will make that work. You can come to our ticket office and say that you have a special request, and that will let our team know, and they'll take care of you and wristband you up.
0: Yep. Love that. Yeah. Cool. Is this your first time doing the solidarity ticket?
2: This year is our first solidarity ticket. We had this dream of making rat bucks that you could earn and keep track of, but we can do a lot of things, but we're not quite software engineers, and developing a currency is actually really hard.
0: I guess I'm a little relieved to hear that. I don't know. Yeah.
2: Yeah. But that's definitely not off the table for next year.
1: Nice. Just needs a little more time to cook.
2: Just needs to cook.
0: Awesome. Yeah. Any like vendors or community organizations you want to call out who will be there the next weekend?
2: Oh man, we have the most amazing independent artist vendor lineup. I can't name anyone right now. We only just sent our final invites. Nice. So stay tuned for announcements about who's going to be there. But a lot of them actually have understood the assignment and are making rat-related items for sale. So we're really excited to have local artists that we can like platform and support. We also have some community organizations coming out. I'm really hopeful that Mamas can make it out again. We have Somerville Community Land Trust, Groundwork Somerville. Last year we had Union Square Neighborhood Council, Community Action Agency of Somerville. We really like to bring out the housing justice groups, because what we've liked to say is if you're partying in your neighborhood, then you're also showing up for your neighbors, especially during a really intense housing and affordability crisis. Cool. Somerville for Palestine last year came through and they performed a song on stage that was an original protest song from a Rat Bleep alumni. And we have some really cool folks coming out.
1: There might be somebody to help voter registration, so make sure signing up for that.
2: There might be someone with like a 10-foot-tall dandelion they made themselves in a bee costume doing some pollinator education. That's a dream. We have, we have some really cool featured art installs this year. And the other piece coming out is the world's biggest fanny pack.
1: No maybes about it.
2: Like, you can walk in it. Wow. It'll be like
1: big accessories.
2: I think it's a total of 60 feet. But
0: that's hard to picture.
2: Hanging out.
1: Well, you can come down to the 321 Washington Street on Saturday and Sunday, August 22nd and 23rd.
0: Yeah.
1: And walk into a fanny pack.
0: Oh, my. Beyond my wildest dreams.
1: Yeah. Nice. Oh, there's also, we're also going to have a drag king this year.
0: Nice.
1: Which I think Emma, in the first Rat Bleep Fest, had drag, but last year it kind of fell off a little bit. But this year we are having a drag king on Saturday, so that should be entertaining. And then Sunday they will be there again.
2: Shout out Harry Balls.
1: Yeah, Harry Balls. But yeah, they'll be there again doing the dandelion thing.
0: Wow.
1: So they're
0: what do we call it? Multi-hyphenate.
1: Yeah.
2: Multidisciplinary.
1: Yeah,
2: multimedia. Multi.
0: Excellent. Yeah. Okay. Where can people find more info?
2: Our Instagram is at Yardwork Productions. Our website is www.yardworkproductions.com. And we also have a bunch of other ways to stay in the know. We have a Substack that's going to start spamming soon. You're going to love it. We have a link tree in our bio on Instagram, so you can go and download playlists from so many different platforms, so you can catch up on all the rat bands and figure out who's your favorite, so you can make sure you're not shopping during their set or making weird little rat craft off to the side in our craft corner. And I think those are the best ways to come find us.
0: Cool. Yeah. Great. Perfect. All right. So 22nd, 23rd, parking lot on Washington Street in Somerville.
1: Yep. It's going to be a fun time. We got the truck back as our stage, so.
0: Nice.
2: It's going to be awesome.
1: Yeah.
0: Yay.
2: See you guys there.
0: Yeah. Well, let's hear a couple more songs. Got one from Winkler and one from Nova One, who, I caught at Providence Pop Fest this spring, and they're really amazing live.
1: Yeah.
0: That's exciting. Thank you so much, Emma and Lizzie. Yardwork Productions.
2: Thanks for having us.
1: Yeah, thank you so much.
0: Yeah.
1: Have a good morning.
0: Thank you.
2: Good morning, everybody.
0: I know. It's 8:58. You're listening to WMBR in Cambridge. Here's I Might Be Hexed by Winkler.

Hey, it's just about 9:03. We just heard two more Rat Bleep Fest bands. That was Weed by Nova One off of this year's How to Kiss. Before that was I Might Be Hexed off Bazooka Baby from 2004 from Winkler. Music made in the bedroom for the bedroom is their Bandcamp blurb. I'm going to play another band in town soon, do a short set, and then I'll come back for the concert report. I figured I'd give you a bit more of a music break before more talking, but yeah, we were joined, we collectively were joined by organizers of Rat Bleep Fest, happening next weekend. And yeah, we heard from four songs we'll be playing. Now I'll play one by Winged Wheel, who are at Lily Pad in also a week and a half, I think, playing as a trio. This is Soft Hands off Helicopter Day. Okay, back in a bit with the concert report. Thanks.

Hello, it is 9:18. We just heard Sleep Tight Tiger. We're out of, how do we say this town that starts with a Y? Ypsilanti, Michigan. They are from there. They have put out an album in March, Plum Something, on Musical Fanzine Records, and we heard Tiny Poem. For that, new music from Radiator Hospital. I think the last single off their upcoming release, Distorting Time, is called Walk With Love. And they say, I wrote it shortly after thugs paid for by the US government murdered Alex Preddy. It's about trying to keep your head up as an everyday person while everything around you feels backwards, awful, and disgusting. We had new music from Dark Tea, Love Has Many Faces. And we heard from Winged Wheel, Soft Hands, off of this year's Helicopter Day. They are in town next Friday, the 21st, at Lilypad, playing as a trio with members of Sonic Youth, Tyvek, and Spray Paint. And Talia Zedek is also playing that show. All right, speaking of, time for the concert report. Today is Wednesday, August 12th. If you'd like to see music tonight, O'Brien's has Dirt Road Soul, Obliterati, and Aaron Bonney. At Deep Cuts, it's Trip Tides and Dear Fazer. Fully Celebrated Orchestra is at the Midway. Perfectly Lethal, Massive Nightmares, Luddites, and Jeff Bousquet are at the Silhouette. And Drink Deep, Far Too Late, and more are at Alston Abbey. Tomorrow night, Thursday, O'Brien's has Pearl Sugar, Plant Fight, Thought Partner, and Wedding Gift. Deep Cuts has Spin Stealers, Watson Park, and Scrivener. On Friday, O'Brien's has Comrades, Snow Beasts, Killing Dream, and Big Time Kill. Talia Zedek and Hilkin and Melissa are playing at Notch Brighton at the Charles River Speedway at 5:30. The Jungle has Stephanie, Around My Apartment, No Detour, Spectrum, and Toverish. Deep Cuts has Emily Hobb, Honey Radar, and Heathen Shame, and Agalock is at the Sinclair. On Saturday, O'Brien's has White Dynamite, Bastard Leg, and Black Wolf Goat. At the Jungle, it's Battle Mode, Moosey, Overnight Goats, and Solo. Midway has a 3 p.m. all-ages show with Kemoy, The New Limits, Pink Slip, and Marcy. And Midway has an 8:30 show with Slow Quit, Dolly Sods, Still Life Sounds, and The Dream Today. Square Root has The Haymakers, American Ocelot, and Devil Love. Fruition are Bright Music Hall. Fat Creeps, Boston Cream, and Solid Gold Dancers are Deep Cuts on Saturday night. That's going to be amazing. It's been a couple years plus since Boston Cream played it around here, I believe. And the American Legion Post 442 in Cambridge has City Kings, Cheap Hit, White Lipstick, and Lithophones. Daughter of the Vine and This Body is All I Have in This World are at Kodo in Salem. And it is also Belmont Porch Fest from noon to 6 on Saturday. Sunday, O'Brien's has Repugnant, Consumption, Moisturizer,
horse funeral and convoluted. The jungle has melted chapsticks and Jermaine Kelly. Ben Nichols and Corey Brannan are deep cuts. Really great voice and headphones. Garbage Witch and Chris Lee Rodriguez are at the Midway at 3 p.m. Eagles of Death Metal and Mountainhead are at Paradise. Hail the Sun and Lobby Boxer are at Bright Music Hall. And Yard Act and The Armed are at the Sinclair. I haven't made plans otherwise, so I think I'm on next Wednesday as well. Oh, it didn't work. I thought I had finally figured out how to make these CD players do repeat, but I think I know. Maybe. I think I know what I did wrong. Okay. But actually, that's pretty much it. So, that's okay.

guess a little more of a rock set. This next one, we'll start with a new song from the New York, New Jersey band Dog Date. And a new album, Perfectly, out a couple weeks ago. And this song is called Piglet. We'll go from there. Some songs played approximately or exactly 11 years ago in the set. And it looks like we'll have a live LRC as well after this with Tape Deck Tommy. But another set or two for me first. All right, here's Piglet by Dog Date. 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Thanks.

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1: Hello. Thought it was worth throwing on a disclaimer today, just in case. We just heard Milk Belly with A Flood, the first track off Pennsylvania in 2014. The song played 11 years ago. Before that, we heard one from Sunfruits, the Melbourne, Australia band, from their 2023 release, 1 Degree, their debut album, in fact. From the Odyssey Cult, we heard new music, The Yeti's Eyes, off of Volume 3. From local band Black Beach, we had Self-Portrait off of, I think it was maybe a single in 2015, came out on Shallow Creatures in 2016. And we started with Piglet by Dog Date off of the recent album Perfectly. More new music from Ray Aggs of Shopping, Sacred Paws, Trash Kit. They put out Tape 2. And let's hear Supposed to Be. We'll go from there. Thanks.

Hello. It's 9:58. We just heard Jesse Jones with Quicksilver Screen off the self-titled something. Song played 11 years ago, so at least 2015. For that, another one from Slippers off their new release, Slippers 08. Track was Once for Everyone. We heard Sylvan Essen with the single Concrete Glen off the upcoming album Ow Infinity. And we heard Ray Ags was supposed to be off the new Tape 2. That's it for me today. Gonna hand it over to Tape Deck Tommy for Late Risers Club. I will be back next Wednesday. Thanks for listening. Stay tuned. 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Thanks. Stay well.

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1: 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And more. 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
4: You are listening to WMBR in Cambridge. It is 10 o'clock. That can only mean one thing around here. It's time for the Late Risers Club.

All right, that was Tyvek out of Detroit with Can't Exist from Origin of What. It's an In the Red Records release from 2016. Balaclava with a new old one, The Count of Rat Piss Manor. Before that, that's the B-side off of their latest 7-inch, Love Bog and Rat Piss. And that just came out on Future Profit. If you got the 7-inch, you already heard it probably, but if you didn't, now you know. That's a classic Balaclava staple of live shows for many years, as long as they've been a band. And now it's out. I think this is also, according to their Bandcamp, this is the first full band recording that Balaclava has done and released. So, there you have it. Parquet Courts starting things off. Every Day It Starts off of Content Nausea. And, what do we got next? I'm kind of shooting from the hip today. Unfortunately. Well, for better or for worse. So, yeah, I think we're gonna get back into it with the intelligence. This is Moody Tower. Hello? Is anybody there? This is Moody Tower. Come on, you can't do me like this 2 times in a row, 3 times in a row, 4 times in a row. Folks, we're gonna act intelligently, per the band in question. And let's see if it goes this time. Intelligence with Moody Tower. That's not... Jeez. Alright, maybe I need to, find a new CD player. Or, get accustomed to a new CD player. This one was the one that was giving me trouble last week. Sorry, everybody. I think this will do it. I think it's ready. Please? Somebody?

That's really great. Okay. Well, I guess I'll just pull it up on this. Why don't I? Sorry, folks. CD player is not playing nice with me right now. But that's okay. Because it's coming at you by other means. By any means necessary. All right. The intelligence, Moody Tower.

Okay, probably could have dropped out before that part. That was the OCs with Fight Simulator. That's off of Abomination Revealed at Last. Death God Corp release from last year. Ugbogo before the OCs with Hot Rock from Cowgirls, also from last year. It's an In the Red release, and The Intelligence with Moody Tower from Fake Surfers from 2009, also an In the Red release. Accidental In the Red split section there. Sure, why not? And yeah, I think I figured out the CD player, so that's good. Made a note to myself, maybe to prevent that in the future. We'll see. But I think with that out of the way, let's jump back in. Or let's try. Don't, I hope I don't have to bite my tongue. Let's try and jump back in, right? Right. Let's be realistic here. Let's try and jump back in with some arse. This is Shame Bomb.

That was Pissed Jeans right there with Ignore Cam from Why Love Now, Sub Pop Records release from 2017. Pissed Jeans out of Allentown, PA. Before Pissed Jeans, Coffin out of Sydney, Australia with Sleep In It. That's from Out in Oslo, upcoming record of theirs coming out on Padoom Records. P parentheses Doom, however you would interpret that. When is that coming out? Coming out September 18th. So, not too much longer. I gotta listen to a little bit more of it. That was an all right track though. And also out of Sydney, Arse. Before that, with Shame Bomb, that is from their 2024 self-released EP, Kaput. And that is that. Looks like Arse has a new record out, or maybe it's just a single. Should check that maybe in a little bit. I don't usually double up on bands, but given the circumstances today, you never know. We'll see what happens. I think, though, that we're gonna jump back into it, keeping with the I don't know, just going off of Allentown. Let's head over to Philly, right? This is a new one, new-ish one. I guess it came out back in January, but new to me. This is X Locals, which is a spin-off from Lo Fives, Philly band by way of Portland. And this is Be Sure to Watch Your Step from their self-titled debut. So, check it.

It was Lamps out of Los Angeles, Once Upon a Time with Eliseo, off of their self-titled, yet another In the Red Records release. It's like a quadruple dip at this point. Come on, man, mix it up. I know. Billy Childish and Holly Golightly were before Lamps with In Blood, title track off of their collaborative LP, In Blood, from 1999, put out by Wabana Ore Limited and X Locals, once again out of Philly, new-ish Lo-Fives side project, just in a duo style, husband and wife duo. What's better than that? Very few things, I would posit, especially in rock and roll. Let's think of some other examples. Perennial, Sonic Youth, Once Upon a Time, but that's complicated. I don't think Perennial is complicated, though. And that's rock and roll, right? Sonic Youth is arguably not rock and roll, and therefore maybe they don't fit into this into this mold that I'm prescribing or ascribing to them. But whatever, shut up. It's right about quarter of, so I'm going to go through the concert report for today. It's Wednesday, August 12th. We got Dirt Road Soul, Obliterati, and Aaron Bonney at O'Brien's, Triptides, and Der Phaser at Deep Cuts, Fully Celebrated Orchestra at the Midway, Perfectly Lethal, Massive Nightmares, Luddites, and Jeff Bosquet at The Sill, and Drink Deep, Far Too Late, and More at Alston Abbey. Church shows. Shows in churches. Okay, yeah, that's all for now on that. I'll come back later with the weekly. Let you know what's going down. Meanwhile, what should we do? Where should we go with this now? I'll slow it down for a second, perhaps. This is another new-ish one from Femcell out of New York, not to be confused with Femcells. I know there's so many bands, it's a lot, but this is Femcell with Sucker, new single.

That was Eight Eyed Spy with Motor Oil Shanty from their self-titled. That's from 1981. They're a no wave band from New York that came out on, what is this? What is this? This was, yeah, this was like post Teenage Jesus and the Jerks Lydia Lunch. Cool record. Surfy no wave, if that, you know, interests you. But yeah, that was Motor Oil Shanty, if I didn't say it already. Sorry, I got a little wrapped up. Got a little wrapped up in it. So, yeah, that was put out by Fetish Records, UK label, back in 1981. Okay, cool. got that out of the way. Warmers, before that, out of DC, with No One Like Me, No One Like Me. That's from their self-titled as well. Lots of self-titles. This is both the Accidental In the Red Records feature show and the unofficial all self-titled, all eponymous, you know, tracks, title tracks, self-titled title track In the Red Records special edition of Late Risers Club with Tape Deck Tommy today. So there. Warmers. They're self-titled. Came out on Discord 1996. Femcell before that with not a self-titled, but a single. So I guess it fits the eponymous block of our theme today. Sucker is the single. Self-released by Femcell a couple months ago. I think they have an album coming out. Bandcamp might know about that. Let's see. Let's see, Bandcamp. What's going on with Femcell? Looks like, well, no evidence here, but I swear I saw something. I think they got music on the way. So that should be good. Right now, it is my honor and privilege to tell you that it's the top of the hour and you are listening to WMBR Cambridge. This is still the Late Risers Club. And I think now we're going to go back to Philly for a little bit. I had the pleasure of seeing a couple bands from Philly on Sunday night at somebody's house in Alston, and it was really, really great. I was very taken by Taurus Judge in particular. I think I've played them on the show before. Like, I'll check on that, but I'm pretty sure I've played them at least once. Never had the chance to see them before Sunday, so I was blown away. It was really incredible. And I bought their tour tape, so I'm gonna play like the first. Whoa, that's not Taurus Judge. Ow, that was funny. I'm gonna play the first track, at least, off of their tour tape. It's only like two tracks, but they're both kind of long, so I'll probably just play the first one. I don't know what it's called because they don't have names, so we'll just call it track one. But yeah, Taurus Judge, people, check it.

That was Dagobah with a bonus track from their self-titled, some re-release of their self-titled. Can't find it on Discogs, but it's elsewhere. It's called Hot Dog, the song. That album was originally released in 95 on Samson Records, but again, not really sure who put out the one that I'm playing, because it's digital. I don't have it in my hand. I can't read the liner notes. That's all right. Gash before Dagobah. Gash at Eau Claire, Wisconsin. Not to be confused with that other Gash from like Los Angeles that I played one time when I meant to be playing Wisconsin Gash. You heard Mouth from them. It's off of Halloween, Angel Tapes release from 2024. And Taurus Judge out of Philly with the first track off of their tour tape from this year. And that is all. That's all you heard there. Okay, gonna get back into it now with some Jesus Lizard. It's been a while. I'm going to go back to Rack, their album from a couple years ago. This is Dunning Kruger.

something when this is over. Leap in my grave like the arms of a lover. If there's a heaven, I hope they're having fun. 'Cause if there's a hell, I'm gonna know everything.

Kowloon Walled City right there with Utopian. That is off of their Peacework LP out on New Rot back in 2021. Before Kowloon Walled City, Shellac with I Don't Fear Hell. That's the last track off of their last LP, To All Trains, out on Touch and Go back in 2024. And little Chicago doubleheader to start things off with Jesus Lizard before Shellac with Dunning-Kruger, also from their latest, hopefully not their last, that record was called Rack, came out on Ipecac back in 2024 as well. And yeah, okay, time to go into the weekly concert report. I think it's about, yeah, got about like 30 minutes left. Okay. See, that wasn't so bad. You know, things happen. Things always happen. But, we made it. Well, not yet, but we almost made it. Okay. So, Thursday, August 13th, we got Pearl Sugar, Plant Fight, Thought Partner, and Wedding Gift at O'Brien's. 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Woo, okay. Shoot, should I play some... Honestly, I might. I might have to play some Deep Purple. I'm definitely going to play some Plant Fight. I haven't played Plant Fight in a long time, and they'll be at O'Brien's, so... Gonna give them some love. Maybe even some Thought Partner. Maybe even some Wedding Gift. What if I did all three? I don't know Pearl Sugar, but... Something for me to think over as we go through the rest of this concert report. All right. Friday, August 14th, we got Dead and Dripping, Sarmat, and Respiratory Secretion, and Hex Rot at the Middle East Upstairs. Comrades, Snow Beasts, Killing Dream, and Big Time Kill at O'Brien's. Talia Zedek and Hilken and Melissa at Notch Brighton. Stephanie, Around My Apartment, No Detour, Spectrum, and Toverish at the Jungle. Emily Hobb, Honey Radar, and Heathen Shame at Deep Cuts, and Agalock at the Sinclair. Saturday, August 15th, White Dynamite, Bastard Leg, and Black Wolf Goat at O'Brien's. Battle Mode, Moosey, Overnight Goats, and Solo at the Jungle. K-Moy, The New Limits, Pink Slip, and Marcy at Midway in the Afternoon. Slow Quit, Dolly Sod, Still Life Sounds, and The Dream Today at Midway in the Evening. The Haymakers, American Ocelot, and Devil Love at Square Root. 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The Bodians at the Cabot Theater, and Beverly, Daughter of the Vine, and This Body is All I Have in This World at Kodo in Salem, and many bands at the Belmont Porch Fest from noon to 6 in Belmont. All around Belmont, presumably. Sunday, August 16th, Black Pontiac and No Shows at Middle East Upstairs, Repugnant Consumption, Moisturizer, Horse Funeral, and Convoluted at O'Brien's. Haven't played any Moisturizer in a long time. Have I ever played any Moisturizer? I'm a fan. I hope I have. Something to check on. Melted Chapsticks and Jermaine Kelly at the Jungle. Ben Nichols, excuse me, and Corey Brannon at Deep Cuts. Really Great Voice and Headphones, Garbage Witch, and Chris Lee Rodriguez at the Midway. Eagles of Death Metal and Mountainhead at The Paradise, Hail the Sun, and Lobby Boxer at Brighton Music Hall, and Yard Act and The Armed at Sinclair. Okay, Monday, August 17th, Burnout and Not Dead Yet at O'Brien's, and Sleep Destroyer, Feldspar, 40 Lashes, and Death Wolf at The Sill. Tuesday, August 18th, The Local Talent, Douglas Appleman, and Finders Keepers at the Middle East Upstairs. Marina Buendia, Good Karma, and Griffin at O'Brien's, Swerve Driver at the Sinclair, and Billy Idol and Devo at Bank NH Pavilion in Guilford. Dude, I just have to play, like, I gotta play Uncontrollable Urge. I gotta do it. I've never played Devo, which feels
Criminal. All right, I gotta do that. This is gonna be... We're gonna get loose for the rest of the show. Fair warning. All right, let's round it out. Wednesday, August 19th, as I prepare myself. Wednesday, August 19th, we have Alma Sangre and Intrepid Traditions at the Middle East Upstairs. It's, I'm at a funny angle right now. Let me adjust a little bit. God, why is it Billy Idol and Devo? That's hilarious. That's awesome. Oh my God. Okay. Wednesday, August 19th. Okay, round it out. Alma Sangre and Intrepid Traditions. It says Traditions, but it's probably Traditions at Middle East Upstairs. Wayward Vine, Molly Pinto, Madigan, and Semi-Aquatic Rodent at Midway Cafe. New Skeletal Faces, Diabolus, and Prayer Positiono at O'Brien's. And Howard Jones, Wang Chung, The English Beat, and Modern English, The English Show at the House of Blues. Okay. Well, without further ado, it's time to get back into it, as promised, with some Devo. This is Uncontrollable Urge. Are you gonna play for me? No, you're not? Alright. Well, that's a bummer. I think we can try again, though. Wouldn't be the first time. Devo, folks, with Uncontrollable Urge.

That was Gang of Four with Ether off of Entertainment, EMI Records release from 1979. Gang of Four out of Leeds. Playing them a lot. I got to see them earlier this summer. It was great. So good to watch. So good to watch John King obliterate a microwave. Nothing like it. Nothing like it in this world. I don't know if they'll be coming back around, to be honest. But grateful that I got to catch him. Okay, before Gang of Four, Plant Fight, who will be in town tomorrow at O'Brien's, wink wink, with Hive. That's off of their self-titled from 2023. That's right. That's right. That's right. And Devo, who are also in town this week. Forget when. Shouldn't be too hard to figure that out, though. It will be on Tuesday, August 18th. Week from yesterday. Up in New Hampshire, Guilford, with Billy Idol. Look at that. I won't even be on this side of the country by then. I'll have split town. But, you know, you should go if you can or something. Maybe not. You should consider. It's an option. Keep doing this. Keep giving you people calls to action. That's not okay. I'm not allowed to do that. Okay. Well, I think now we got about 15 minutes to go. I'm going to get back into it. Ooh, somebody's calling. Hold that thought, caller. I'm going to put on some music, some Blacklisters, and I'll be right with you. So, without further ado... Oh, wait, you went away. Well, that's okay. Now I can read the really long name of the song that I was about to play. This is going to be... This is Blacklisters with I Can Confirm That Ruth Abigail Holmes Is Not Dead and Is Planning to Make a Movie... about her life. Whew.

0: Well, all right. Oh, coming in hot. All right. We are at the end of the show. Just heard Scar from Twin Stumps, Moonshine from Biggin, and Blacklisters with a really long song that song name that I'm not going to read again, but if you would like to know what it is, go on over to track-plaster.com. That's all the time I've got. Lost and Found is up next. I'm gonna pass it off to Laura, and I'll see you all in a couple of weeks. Be well, be safe, take care. All that good stuff. All right.
1: Julie Bottoms doesn't turn the radio on in the morning because she's afraid all she'll hear is a talk show. Robert Ticklebum refuses to turn the radio on because if he hears Britney Spears one more time, he's afraid he'll die. John B. Hines is unable to turn on his car radio because, well, he doesn't have a car. 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New research has brought a treatment. The Late Risers Club. 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

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It is time for Lost and Found, and I am your hostess today, Laura. 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We got lots of great garage rock, prog, psych, etc. Great stuff for a sunny summer day. So stay tuned. And thank you for joining me. You can text me at 617-253-8810 if you want to make a request or you just want to say hi. And my playlist will be going up live at track-blaster.com. Enjoy this for a moment while I get some things set up. We're doing the B-Control handover.

Okay, once again, Lost and Found on this Wednesday. Laura here with you. Going to be bringing you the Garage Psych in Prague for the next almost 2 hours. We started out with one of my favorite things to use for the show. Started out in good background music. Moplan 2000. It's double LP. Some Italian 60s acid hip tracks from Italian Cocktails. I just love this stuff. And it's a great thing to have back there. So that's what we got starting out the show today. First couple tracks off that. And so thank you for joining me. I'm glad to be back doing another Lost and Found. Seems like I did the other one, in July? Seems like just yesterday. It's been a crazy summer, but good. So I'm back once again. I'm glad to be here with you. And you can text me. I'm live in the studio. And we're out of beat control, just solely right now, so we're doing the handoffs. You can text me at 617-253-8810 if you want to make a request, or you just want to say hi. And my playlist is now live at track-blaster.com, or you can get through it through the WMBR.org website. Meantime, just enjoy the tunes. We're going to start out the show today with the band The Aardvarks. Really a great, it's one of those things that sticks in your head and it's just, it gets you moving. Wake you up. Some 60s garage psych from St. Louis, Missouri, going back to 1968. Again, the Aardvarks with Subconscious Train of Thought. 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

Lost and Found, WMBR in Cambridge. And Laura here with you today, filling in on the Wednesday Lost and Found. Very happy to be back, as always. Bringing you the acid hip and the psych in the garage and the prog to come. And we do have more of the music from the Moplen 2000 acid hip tracks from Italian Cocktails. That's what they call it. Very cool stuff. So let me tell you what we just heard in that last set. It was kind of long, but short tracks, so. It takes me a bit to get used to these. Anyway, right before this, we heard the band Odyssey doing Angel Dust from their Setting Forth album, 1969. And they're from Southern California. They were from Southern California. And they're one of several Odyssey bands, as you can imagine. So, but this is the psych one from Southern California. I'd forgotten they have funk in this as well. Acid, hip, and funk. Okay, prior to Odyssey, we heard the band Glass Sun. One of their best tracks, Silence of the Morning. And that comes from the 60s Archives, Volume 6, Texas and Michigan, Psychedelia. And they were actually from Westland, Michigan, which is pretty wild. I think for a long time, I didn't know that. And I'm from Michigan. I like to know who's from where. And I somehow did not know that until just recently. And they were called the Cyclones before they changed the name to the Glass Sun, which I also didn't know until recently. Anyway, 1968 was the date of that release. And then before that, we heard the Golden Dawn, formed in Austin, Texas in 1966. We heard My Time from the Power Plant. That was the one album they made together before they broke up. Too bad. They were cool. I thought they were around longer. But that was it, that one album, Power Plant. And then prior to Golden Dawn, we heard The Answers with It's Just a Fear. And that's some mod freak beat psych from South Shields, UK. Going back to 1966. And I did put a link to the video in that one. You can find that on my track blaster, my playlist, track-blaster.com. Because there's some of these have really fun videos put to the music of sometimes they're just montages made by someone else to go to the music, but really great fun people dancing and I mean just full of 60s psychedelic groovy duds and dancing and all that good stuff. So you can see that in my playlist. And then before The Answers, we heard Plague. That's P-L-A-Y-G-U-E. I Gotta Be Going. And they were from Baton Rouge, Louisiana, 1965. And that was the top side, or the A side to the Moody side, Baby No More, from that single, 1965. And at the top of the set, we heard the Aardvarks doing Subconscious Train of Thought. I love all these. They were also from... Not also, what am I saying? They were from St. Louis, Missouri. That one coming out in 1968. So anyway, I hope you are enjoying the tunes. Just want to remind you that you can text me. I'm live in the studio. You can text me at 617-253-8810 if you have a request or you just want to say hi. And my playlist is up live at track-blaster.com. Or you can get to it through the WMBR.org website. So, continuing on here. Oh, yes, I also thought I was going to bring my TV themes album from home. Not only because I love playing it, but also it's kind of part of a tribute to Alex McNeil, our dearly departed Lost and Found coordinator, producer for 20 some odd years, maybe longer, I lost track. But anyway, so if you have a favorite TV theme from the 60s, let me know, or early 70s. That's my thing. I'm playing all stuff from the mid 60s up to the like early 70s. That's pretty much my
My scan there. I'm focusing on that. So much great music in there. Plenty. So let's get back to it. Let's go next to the Spectrals. And it's funny, I'm looking at this picture on their album cover, and there's a guy on there who looks just like Pete Townsend back in the 60s. Though it doesn't say anything about him. Maybe it's his brother or something. It's his lost twin. Can't believe how much it looks like him. Anyway, you can check that out yourself if you like. So this is from the Best of the Spectrals album. And this one is called The Last Summer. Here on the Lost and Found, WMBR in Cambridge.

WMBR in Cambridge. Lost and Found, and Laura here with you again on Lost and Found on this Wednesday. Glad to be back. We're listening to more of the Moplan 2000. We're on to the second record now. Such great stuff. Like, I want to get this for a party. Perfect party music. Especially if you're having a groovy one. Before this, we heard the Glass Family doing House of Glass, and don't have much info on them. Oh, they were, that was from 1968. They were from LA. Just looking in the wrong place. Tried to get this all in my playlist in advance. Before the Glass Family, we heard Morning Dew. The Morning Dew did Sycamore Drummer. That's Sycamore Drummer. And some garage psych from Topeka, Kansas, of all places. This is 1967-68, so kind of not pinning it right down there, but it's somewhere in there. And that song was really cool. I mean, these are all really cool, so I wouldn't be playing them. But I love the flute in there, and the melody sounds a lot like Dear Mr. Fantasy in some parts. I don't know if you picked up on that as well, but that definitely hit me. And then, from what I can tell, a band called The Morning Dew. There's a video to go with that. And I have the link on my playlist, so you can go check that out. Once again, my playlist is up live at track-blaster.com or through the WMBR.org website. And I love posting videos if they have some fun ones to go to the songs, with the songs. So check that out when you have a chance. It's a lot of fun. And same with Flowers in Motion. Fun video to go with that. And they did Looking Glass Child from the Color Syndrome. And it's kind of weird because I can't find much info at all on them. And online, it's under the Spectral Institute of Science. But the album cover has Color Syndrome,

Anyway, fun song. And summertime, which we are still in, of course. Don't let anyone tell you fall's right around the corner, because it doesn't technically start till, I think, September 21st. So we just got to make the summer last, but without the heat and humidity would be nice. Thank you very much. Okay, once again, you can text me if you want to make a request, you want to just say hi. The number is 617-253-8810 for texting. And you can see my playlist up live again at track-blaster.com. So this next set, I'm going to move to some more kind of little bluesier, heavier tracks. Bluesy, heavy rock. Starting out this set with a band from San Fran called Mount Rushmore. And this one is called Toe Jam, going back to 1969. Here on the Lost and Found on WMBR.

WMBR in Cambridge, Lost and Found on this Wednesday, and Laura filling in today. Glad to be back. I love doing this as much as I love doing my own show in a different way. My own show, in case you don't know, is completely different. Bats in the Belfry on Monday nights, gothic, dark wave, cold wave. Whole different trip, but still love it. So we just heard from the Spike Drivers out of Detroit. Michelle, are you listening? The Spike Drivers did Often I Wonder from 1966. And I didn't know previously that they were from Detroit, so I always love playing some Detroit bands. Prior to that, Fever Tree did San Francisco Girls, where they're singing about, out there it's summertime. Yes, it is. Still summer for sure. 1968. And the Lords before that. Out of Morris Plains, New Jersey. They're an obscure group. With a name like that, you wouldn't think so. But they did Death Bells at Dawn, and that was their only record, 1966. Cool song, though. Too bad they didn't last. And then we had a couple tracks, kind of bluesy and heavier, before those. Earth and Fire from 1971. They did Lost Forever from their self-titled album, and Red Bullet. And yeah, cool stuff, and I love that woman's vocals. Very, very distinctive. And then before that, we heard Leaf Hound. We're English. This is from their debut album from 1971. We heard Freelance Fiend. This is the remastered version from their Growers of Mushroom. And they were formed in 1970. And then at the top of that set, we heard Mount Rushmore with Toe Jam. Definitely nice heavy blues rock there from San Francisco in 1969. Hope you enjoyed that set. And thank you everyone for the text so far. I really appreciate all the nice texts I've gotten in the last bit. Really nice to hear from people, and I really appreciate you writing in to let me know you're enjoying the show and you're listening. Even out there from Florida or from wherever you are. It's awesome. So thank you so much. Great to hear from you. And if you'd like to text in, you can text me at 617-253-8810. If you have any requests before 2 o'clock, or if you just want to say hi, 617-253-8810 is the number to text. Or just kick back and enjoy the tunes, whatever you feel like doing. Or maybe you're working. Hopefully these tunes will help you get through the day. So now I'm going to switch to some more prog psych here, as promised. It's definitely time, and I've got a lot to get to. So let's start out this next set, looking at a thing with sand. This one is called High Tide, British prog psych, and the song is Missing Out from 1969. Here on Lost and Found, WMBR. And my playlist is up live at track-blaster.com, and you can see links to videos in there by the bands and things. I found some good videos. I put links to them. So here you go. High Tide.

WMBR in Cambridge. Lost and Found winding down today. Let me tell you what we heard in that last set. I actually had more prog to play, and I don't have the time. So that's just going to have to wait till next time, which I hope will be in September. Hopefully I can fill in one September, at least once in September. That'd be awesome. So we just heard from some kind of psych prog goodies. We heard Deep Purple. From their first album, 1968, we heard Playground. That's from the Book of Taliesin. And I do like them. And Nektar before that, doing the Nine Lifeless Daughters of the Sun from the Journey to the Center of the Eye. They're out of the UK. That goes back to 1981. And they didn't, unless I'm mixing up with someone, they didn't release that much. I could be mixing them up. Anyway. And then we had a very long song, which I forgot. I thought the Nektar was the long one. High Tide at the top of that set was the long one. High Tide was more British prog psych, or psych prog, whichever you prefer. High Tide did Missing Out from the Sea Shanties album in 1969. So hope you enjoy that. I'll have more prog for you next time. The time has just flown today because I've been having so much fun. And I hope you have too. Thank you so much to everyone who texted in to let me know you're listening and enjoying the tunes and discovering new old music and all that good stuff. It makes me very happy. So thank you so much. Really appreciate you taking a moment to pop in and say hi. And even those Bats listeners. It's funny, we got Bats listeners. They actually listen to my show, Bats, on Monday night, 8 to 10, and then they're listening to this too. You guys have some nice eclectic taste. Like I do, like we do down here at MBR. So what do I want to tell you quickly before I have to go? Space is Deep is up next, so don't turn that dial or turn off your computer or whatever. Keep it locked for Space is Deep. That should be a really great transition. Lisa and Sue alternate weeks. I'm not sure who's on today, but it should be great. So check it out. That's on from 2 to 4. And I also want to let you know that we do have a nice blog post up finally for remembering Alex McNeil. So check that out at WMBR.org. Thank you so much again for listening, and do stay tuned for Space is Deep. I'll see you Monday night on Bats in the Belfry. Take care, everyone. Thanks again.

You are listening to WMBR Cambridge. It's time for Spaces Deep. I'm Sue. I'll be with you for the next 2 hours. In the background, we are listening to excerpts from a new release from Fling 2. It's just called 3. In the first hour, we'll start with a pre-release track from the Space Lords, the title track of their forthcoming album, Uranus Omnibus Sanctus. My Brother the Wind and Fire, Fire from I Wash My Soul in the Stream of Infinity. Sky Burrow Tales with Circumambulation, a track off a sampler for Berry Feast Volume 6. Ecstatic Cosmic Union and Scarab's Bones from XCU. The Cosmic Dead with Aurora from Beyond the Beyond. And we'll close out the first hour with Drew Gardner, the title track of a new release called Rabbit Ears. For more information on all of these artists, my playlist is going up live at track-plaster.com.

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In the second hour, we'll start with new music from Doctors of Space, Lucadrone from Astral Sessions Volume 8, Rolf Trostel and Der Prophet from the album of the same name, White Hills with new music from Summer Fruit, the track Enjoy It While You Can. Secret Saucer will do Light Years Away from Triangle Waves. Sula Bassana with Wormlock from Nostalgia. And we'll end off with Eternal Tapestry, Time Winds Through a Glass Clearly, off Beyond the Fourth Door. For more information, my playlist is available at track-plaster.com.

That concludes Spaces Deep for this week. In the background, we've been listening to excerpts from a new release from Fling 2, just called 3. My playlist with information on all the artists you just heard in the last 2 hours is up at track-blaster.com. There is a link on that playlist to screen the program for the next 2 weeks. Lisa will be with you next week. I'm Sue. I'll be back on August 26th. 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

Hello, my friends. I hope you're staying cool. I am on my hiatus this month in the Pacific Northwest, where it is quite cool most days, getting cooler. This is an island that pushes up against the border of Canada. When you're in the bathtub, you can look out and see the lights of Victoria and the snowy tops of the Olympic Peninsula. And in between the two is this very, very cold, icy water that flows down from the Bering Sea. It's called the Strait of San Juan de Fuca. It's a little torturous for a swimmer like me, because you can't really get in that water. But I'm listening and I'm writing, fixing things, digging in the garden, and always listening. There are remarkable birds, deer shuffling around in the morning, very early in the morning, and always to the music, which brings us together here. I'm so glad to be with you today. A little bit of a preview of what's ahead, and then we'll get to it. We started off today's show with a couple of takes on Prokofiev's Bird. The original score from Peter and the Wolf took us into the Jimmy Smith and Oliver Nelson take on it. And then further on, we've got Danish singer Pavel Dissing, who sings in a way I learned looking into him today. I learned that he apparently caused a lot of animosity early on in his career back in the early 60s. The sound of his voice and his way of emoting through his music. Fast forward 20 years, we're going to listen and you can see what you think. Charlie Hayden and Renee Fleming come together to make music about love. And at some point, Alice Coltrane comes in with another Charlie Hayden pairing, another beauty, with some poetry from Agnes Martin. It is kind of poetic. Agnes Martin, the painter, is going to speak while they're playing. Got Robert Plant in the margin today, along with Cheb Isaba, who's going to be weaving, very fascinating artist he was, weaving devotional chant from Hindu, Sufi, Islam, and Sikh traditions, and he applies his kind of electronic, trippy sound effects. What else? I've got something brand new from Nicola Miller's Living Things, and the Doors are going to join us today in the margin. You can text me. The channel is wide and deep, 617-253-8810, and as ever, find the playlist at wmbr.org. If you're here after hours, you're going to go to track-blaster.com and look for In the Margin of the Other, dated August 12th, 2026. That's today. I'm going to turn to Detroit. It's a one-off band. They call themselves Joint Effort, and it was Steve Stark, Val Zukowski were the two guys. The one we're listening to is called The Longest Tongue in the East. So we're going to get into it now. In the margin of the other, I'm Sue. It's WMBR in Cambridge.

You're in the margin of the other. It's WMBR Cambridge. So happy to have you tuned in. Going from Iron and Wine now into some Charlie Hayden with Alice Coltrane. Stay with me.

In the beginning, there was only love. And it filled the world. Love filled the world. It's all around us, like air. And it's pressing in on us, pressing love on us. It makes us good. That's my religion.

I can remember every day I got a little more abstract. And finally, I was sitting and thinking about innocence. As a matter of fact, I was thinking of innocence of trees. I thought it's quite easy to be innocent of your tree. And into my mind there came a grid, you know, lines this way and lines that way. And I thought, my goodness, am I supposed to paint there? Nobody will ever think it's a painting. But at least it's non-objective, you know, completely abstract. So I painted 6 feet square.

In meditation, it seems as though you go into another phase of consciousness. And it's the same thing that's required in painting, that you turn away from the materialistic response to this world. Into something else.

And I'm not scared, although it's so hot. I have everything that I've requested, and I do not want what I have not got.

I will take this road so much farther, though I know not where it takes me. I have water for my journey. I have bread and I've got my wine.

So I'm walking through this desert, and I'm not scared, although it's so hot. I have everything that I've ever requested, and I do not want what I

We're coming off Danish artist Povey Dissing and poet Benny Andersen there. It's from 1984, A Hymn to Summer, which seemed about right to me. Before that, we heard an excerpt from the snare drumming of a guy named Michael Campitello. Not much about him, but here he is in the margin today. Betty Levette came to us ahead of that with that cover of Sinead O'Connor. We heard from beautiful, beautiful Agnes Martin, beautiful words, beautiful painter, layered over the top of the music of Alice Coltrane and Charlie Hayden. Sam Beam, otherwise known as Iron and Wine, we heard a cut from his first professional studio release, 2004. It's a tune he called On Your Wings. Before that, he was recording in his garage, as you most likely know. Nicola Miller's title cut from her brand new release, Spit is the name of it, runs under me now, and soon enough, we are going to be turning to the mysterious Lazo Halo, a.k.a. Mark Robinson. He is an experimental music and sound collage artist, came out of North Carolina. This work we're going to listen to dates back to the 90s. He's hard to get a bead on. He might have a mass art affiliation. He may have made this work while he was. It's somewhere I found it listed as affiliated with mass art. I would love that if it was. But he uses obscure LP, shortwave radio, found cassettes, all kinds of things. And I'm very intrigued with Lazo Halo. I'm going to listen here in the margin of the other. It's WMBR Cambridge. Don't be a stranger. 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

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Let's keep it going.

Thank you.

We are winding down. Another margin. It's closing in. So happy to have you with me. There's still time to get in touch. 617-253-8810. This is something from the Philippine diaspora. Danongan Kalanduyan. It's a dance medley. If you want to know what else we've been listening to, you can either text me, 617-253-8810, or the website carries information, lots of information, wmbr.org. You can go to Mixcloud, mixcloud.com. Meantime, you take good care, and I will be with you again next week. We're going to listen to some Abdullah Ibrahim and a little bit of Robert Plant taking us out today. Here, in the margin of the other, it's WMBR, Cambridge.

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Now here's the program.

0: Welcome to Counterspin, your weekly look behind the headlines. I'm Janine Jackson. This week on Counterspin, if you look for media coverage about the farm bill that's currently passing through Congress, you can find it at sites like agriculture.com or agripulse.com or those outlets that have ag sections. If you look for coverage of SNAP, the largest food assistance program in the country, you can find that lots of other places. And while some of those headlines are about deadbeat parents and SNAP fraud, these days many more say things like nearly 19,000 state kids have lost SNAP benefits over past year. That's Connecticut. Or Illinois launches new program to provide food benefits to people who lost SNAP. Or small grocery stores cutting inventory, considering layoffs as SNAP dollars decline. Overwhelmingly local, reporters are documenting how cuts to SNAP are hurting people and communities, but the lack of major media stories linking the program to the farm bill seems somehow emblematic of the opacity around this country's lawmaking on critical questions around food. We'll get an update from Gina Plotinino, director of SNAP policy and advocacy at the Food Research and Action Center. Also on the show, people who rely on food benefit programs have long been a punching bag for both right-wing ideologues and their corporate media enablers. Claiming people working full-time jobs that just don't provide them enough to feed their families are really just grifters. Living high on your dime is a time-honored tactic, no matter how far it falls afield of reality. We talked about that last year with the president of Food Research and Action Center, Crystal Fitzsimons. We'll add a little bit of that conversation today as well. That's coming up this week on Counterspin, and we'll get right to it. We're recording Tuesday, August 4th. That's 2 days ahead of a proposed meeting of the Senate Agriculture Committee, called by its chair, John Boozman, Republican from Arizona, for a markup of the farm bill. According to the House Agriculture Committee website, this farm bill, or the Farm Food and National Security Act of 2026, quote, builds on the historic ag investments made last summer in H.R. 1, close quote, which they assert is often known as the working families' tax cuts. Of course, in reality land, H.R. 1, last year's budget reconciliation package, is more often known by the weird Trumpian One Big Beautiful Bill Act. Many people don't realize that what's called the Farm Bill is not just about farmers. It's about food and who has access to it. And so it covers not just investment in crops or agricultural input prices, but SNAP, the Federal Supplemental Nutrition Assistance Program that offers food benefits to families that need it. But confusion and concern around the Farm Bill and the role of H.R. 1 is not just about language. It's about the opacity around legislative process, how laws get made and changed, and who's at the table. Here to help us sort through some of this is Gina Plotinino. She's director of SNAP policy and advocacy at the Food Research and Action Center. She joins us now by phone. Welcome to Counterspin, Gina Plotinino.
1: Thank you for having me.
0: Well, we can't know precisely what's going to happen in committee on Thursday, but please ground us in what we do know about the impacts on SNAP from H.R. 1 that maybe are going to come up. What are the major concerns for anyone who cares about access to food supports?
1: Yes, absolutely. And I think what we need to realize is that the Farm Bill has always been a partnership between agriculture and food. And there should never be losers and winners when it comes to our food systems. The The reconciliation law from past July already gave a significant amount of money in terms of some of ag relief for very ultra-wealthy companies, almost $66 billion. So that weekend, the conversation that we're having today in terms of the partnership and where the conversations around agriculture and SNAP come into play. What happened last year is that states' administrative share went from 50% to 75%. Those additional 25% averages about $17 billion every 5 years. Those are additional monies that states now have to play beginning this October. It created, for the first time in history, SNAP benefit cost share, meaning that states beginning in FY28 will have to pay a portion of the benefit amounts. And for some states, it's anywhere within the range of $1 billion to $5 billion extra, making SNAP for the first time in history part of a state's line item budget and having it compete with other state priorities. It eliminated SNAP access for humanitarian non-citizens, which include refugees and asylees. It defunded SNAP education. It eliminated home internet as a deductible utility cost, therefore lowering SNAP benefit amounts. And it made changes to another utility, which made it increase paperwork. And it expanded the documentation requirements of individuals who now can only get SNAP for 3 months in a three-year period to now include individuals up to age 64 and caretakers of children, veterans, homeless individuals or unsheltered individuals, and youth aging out of foster care. I mention that background because this farm bill doesn't address all of the concerns that I just mentioned. It specifically only does one, which it tries to address the benefit cost share. And I can answer more questions if you want on that piece.
0: Well, please, you know, I mean, I think I'm going to ask folks to go back and listen more slowly to what you've just rolled out in terms of those impacts. But I will say that I think folks who are just kind of consuming media might think, oh, well, the federal government is offsetting a cost here, you know, and that might be cruel. But it still amounts to us saving money. And what you're talking about is it's about shifting responsibility and costs from the federal level to the state level. It's not about eliminating the need, certainly. And it's not even about eliminating the cost. It's just about shifting it. Yeah.
1: It is. But also, what do we get in return, right? We didn't engage, number one, to pass this bill that also included the largest cuts to healthcare, education, and other priorities for working Americans. We as a country didn't lower down house costs or improve wages. We didn't get anything. Those in the top 20% and really in the top 1% got the most transfer of wealth. And there's various from both conservative and progressive groups who have said that this was the largest tax cuts to go to these very wealthy people. So in order to pay for it, Congress decided to offset programs that benefit low-wage and working Americans. And that impacts us all because a lot of these states are already called funder states, meaning that they give more to the federal government, that they get back. So This idea that states are not putting it enough, it really doesn't add up with the evidence and the facts.
0: Absolutely. And I think that folks will only, unfortunately, learn in the future about this cascading effects and impacts of H.R. 1, in particular in terms of SNAP, you know. And just to build on that, I read in, I think it was in the Hartford Courant, but it was about how it's hard to even put together a story for advocates and for reporters about SNAP, because you can't always get the data. You know, the data, the information that you're talking about the impacts, it's not necessarily so easily accessible. And that's kind of also a choice.
1: Well, you know, it's interesting because for years, for over 25 years, we have the gold standard in terms of data capturing the poverty and food security and hunger of our nation. And right after this bill passed, about a couple of weeks later, the administration chose to no longer have that survey a survey that has been the gold standard. So we don't have the data for last year, 2025, to see, like, did hunger increase? You know, did poverty increase in our country? And same thing for this year. Unless Congress works to force the administration to make these changes, the administration ensured that we wouldn't have the data to validate what everyone is saying. What we do have in the limited data that we have access to, and this is published by the U.S. Department of Agriculture almost every 2 months, is a droppage in participation. And based on April data, which is the most up-to-date data, we have almost 5 million individuals who have lost access to SNAP. And we also have data that shows that majority of people utilizing SNAP are children, followed by older adults, followed with people with disability. So these are some of the most vulnerable in our country who most likely are the ones who have lost access to these benefits as a result of these policies.
0: And, you know, it so countervails the narrative. And I hate to spend time with corporate media's narrative, but it impacts what happens. And so the storyline we hear is people gaming the system, people who could work and just don't want to. And I guess the inaccessibility or difficulty of accessing information is so important because if reporters wanted to tell the real story about who accesses SNAP, who they are, for how long, for what reasons, the whole conversation would be different, is my understanding, and we might have a different conversation about it.
1: Absolutely. I mean, the data that we do have is, you know, studies that show that most people are in SNAP anywhere from 6 months to 2 years. It's not a permanent program. People are in the program because the economy is not strong, right? The program reacts to the economy. Also, you know, they join it for three main reasons. Is I lost my job, my wages have been reduced, or I have a family member to take care of. Single moms are most likely to be in the program, and part of that is the childcare issues and the ability to be able to have full-time wage employment. And like I said, majority of folks are children, followed by older adults and people with disabilities. So yes, the five-year-old is not working because he's going to school. Right. So, you know, same thing. But the other data that we do have is that 80% of these households have someone who is working. And if you go state by state with some of the states that we do have data of, they'll tell you majority of people are working. They're just not documenting enough hours, right? We live in a gig economy. We have some of the largest employers who benefit from SNAP who do not provide sufficient hours for individuals because the moment you do, you have to provide health care. And so these are individuals trying to do 2 to 3 jobs in order to make ends meet.
0: Well, I want to pull you back to maybe a more boring aspect, but I think it's important, which is we're talking about the impacts of H.R. 1 on the Farm Bill and what maybe will happen to try to fiddle with it. You know, I think that we don't see the administrative struggle. We don't see the behind-the-scenes dysfunction. But it's an important part of what H.R. 1 threw, the monkey wrench they threw into the Farm Bill and to SNAP benefits, this paperwork aspect. This is important. This is materially important, even though reporters might not think it's interesting enough to write about. But it's going to change people's lives.
1: Absolutely. You know, states, historically, state agencies have not been funded as they should, particularly after the pandemic. You know, we had veteran workers retire. We had individuals, and states have not, you know, cases did increase because there was so much need, and the states didn't keep up with that need. So we have caseworkers doing more cases than they should. You know, the technology is not there. Mm-hmm. And every time you create new policy, just think about having a job and there's a new modem or anything you have to learn. Think about, it's not just 2 or 3 employees. Some of these state agencies have thousands of you know, sometimes hundreds of, if not thousands of people working for them, depending on the size. But you have to teach every one of these caseworkers, oh, these are the new policies, and this is the way you have to implement it. They have to do new trainings. They have to, you know, update their computer systems to do all of it. It's a huge administrative burden. And that sort of relates to individuals also access, because as caseworkers are spending more time implementing this, they have less time to pick up the phone. They have less time to process the applications on time. And so people are getting cut off.
0: It's just the reality of it, you know, and I wish that reporters would just connect those dots better. Let me ask you this question. You know, the moral policing of what SNAP benefits ought to be used for, it's part of the moral policing of people accessing benefits. It's an age-old narrative in the media. And let's be clear, it's just about some people accessing some federal benefits, you know. But I'm old enough to remember welfare queens who I was told were buying steak and lobster on my tax dollars. And I'll just never stop blaming news media for this, because it's such an easy, lazy, punching down narrative. But as we've kind of talked about, it thrives on an ignorance of who uses benefits, why they use benefits. But the media conversation to me is like three blocks down from what's actually happening. And it worries me.
1: 100%. You know, when President Johnson started his war on poverty, he chose an Appalachian family, white family with kids, to see and tell the country to invest. Right? Because this is important. But when those attacks began, you know, under the Reagan administration and then continued through the Clinton administration, they utilized a black woman, right, for a negative aspect. And that has really led to, you know, the media sort of portraying who utilizes these benefits when the data tells us a different story. What it has led is that less communities of color utilize this program. It's mostly white Americans by almost 50% more than other populations who utilize this program. Yet, as they are attacking the program, people are always thinking it's others. They're not thinking about the teacher in your school who doesn't make enough money and has to be on SNAP. In order to provide for their children, they have to apply for this program.
0: We're certainly not thinking about the fact that Amazon and Walmart are posting, you know, historic profits while large numbers of their workers are relying on SNAP. Like, we're not connecting that dot. Media are not encouraging us to connect those dots at all.
1: Yeah, absolutely. And the state records show that for the labor market, as like, you know, these very large corporations who made extra money as a result of HR1, their CEOs make more than 400 to 500% more than their employees. And they're part of the reason why people, you know, people are working. You're just not giving them enough hours or paying them enough in order so that they don't have to rely on this program.
0: Well, I'm going to ask you, I know that Food Research and Action Center has a week of action coming up at the end of this month, hoping folks will engage the information that they learn into something to do about it, which is it's where we're at in 2026. We're very much looking for levers of power to use. We're very informed, some of us, and we just don't know what to do. And I just want to ask you, what is this week of action about?
1: This week of action is to make sure that every person is involved in protecting and restoring SNAP. And people may think, well, I'm not in SNAP. I don't know anyone. It does impact you because, you know, there are less resources now going into your state. There's even less resources going into your city. And as less, you know, SNAP, for every dollar spent, $1.80 stays in your local economy. As your local grocer closes its doors, as your state gives less money for funding for the cities because now they have to offset some of the harms as a result of HR1, maybe you didn't get that additional school bus. Maybe you didn't get that road paved. Maybe you didn't get the extra teacher. Like, it touches us directly and indirectly. And so people need to just call out their members of Congress and say, we are the wealthiest country on earth. Hunger is an issue. And it is a political will that we can stop now has been almost 5 million people who have lost access to SNAP. That gets carried out by local cities and municipalities. We want you to be aware of how important this program is and why we as a country need to protect it and restore it.
2: You know, I said that was the last question, but this is my actual last question. By the time that folks hear this show, they may have seen reporting. I'm not expecting a torrent of reporting, but they maybe have seen reporting on the Boozman committee markup. And I just would ask, what questions would you have folks keep in mind as they read media coverage of this Agriculture Committee conversation? What would you have them keep front of mind?
1: To think about this as a food system, like SNAP is one of many titles, but it is the bigger one that has been most impacted. See who's getting a benefit. And as they listen to his proposal, do not fall onto the strawman argument and the trickery that says we are already doing the much that we can, because you're not. You're asking states to pay 20% more. You're only doing this for 1 year, while other states like Alaska, who had higher payment error rates, have 2 years. Why can't all the states be treated in parity? And I'm getting super in the weeds, but, you know, just question things and look at how unfair this proposal is in terms of priorities, particularly when it comes to SNAP.
2: Well, we've been speaking with Gina Plotinino from the Food Research and Action Center. You can find further conversation on this, as well as other issues they cover, online at frac.org. Thank you so much, Gina Plotinino, for joining us this week on Counterspin.
1: Thank you for having me.
2: U.S. Agriculture Secretary Brooke Rollins bragged in an August 4th event in Minnesota that the Trump administration has moved 5 million people off food stamps. Rollins said, quote, "For those of us that love work and celebrate work and want people to work and not be on food stamps, it's a pretty big win," close quote. She's referring to historic cuts and changes to the SNAP program since the passage of H.R. 1 in 2025. And we should understand that she's hearing the stories we are about families and children struggling to eat. She knows it's not because all of the reported 4.5 million people who have lost SNAP benefits suddenly got adequately paying jobs. Unemployment nationwide has been flat since last July, reports the Center on Budget and Policy Priorities. If it sounds like an old, hard-hearted story, it's because it is. In 1997, Bill Clinton declared, "The debate is over. We now know that welfare reform works." Works to do what? Lots of people asked. The Clinton White House reported that welfare rolls had dropped by 1.4 million people between August 96 and May 97, but they had much less to say about how those numbers were achieved. Instead, we got declarations like that from the Dallas Morning News, who used a sole source, so-called conservative welfare scholar Lawrence Mead, who said, quote, "There has been no widespread suffering. If there had been, we'd surely have heard about it." Close quote. When Counterspin spoke with Crystal Fitzsimons, president of the Food Research and Action Center, in November of 2025, a big question was around media contrasting people who rely on assistance with people who work.
1: You know, with welfare reform, one of the requirements was around work. SNAP has always had some work requirements as part of welfare reform. So there were some work requirements that were placed on receiving SNAP for able-bodied adults without dependents. But there have always been significant exceptions. And, you know, at FRAC, we believe that food is a human right, that everybody should be able to access the SNAP program who is eligible, and that work requirements really do not increase long-term employment. The research definitely does not support that. What it really does is increase poverty and hunger.
2: Well, I want to draw you out on that, because while I wish I didn't need to do this, and frankly, if news media did their job, I wouldn't need to do it. But there are many media templates that are harmfully distorted, you know, and one of them is kind of, you know, even in an article that might wind up being somehow sympathetic, there still is this framework of workers versus SNAP recipients. And that's, you can't really have a conversation if you don't understand that these are not different groups.
1: That's absolutely right. So when you think about SNAP, we have 42 million people in this country who participate in SNAP. Close to 14 million of them are children, and then a number of them are older adults, people with disabilities. We have over a million people on SNAP who are veterans who serve the country. And then there were also waivers that states and communities could get if there was high unemployment in the area. So if you're covered by these time limits, how it translates is that you get 3 months of benefits for 3 years. So you are really out of luck. And the work requirements are not just about, you know, work. It's 20 hours a week. It really is about making sure that you're able to document and prove that you're working. And so we expect people who are meeting the requirements to fall out as well. And I would also say that a lot of our neighbors are participating in SNAP. 1 in 8 households across the country participate in SNAP. But SNAP, you know, supports the families who participate in the program, but also, as you point out, has a huge economic impact throughout the nation. And so for every dollar that's spent in SNAP, it generates up to $1.80 in economic activity. And that supports local jobs and local businesses. It supports local grocers. Some of these cuts that they're proposing with SNAP, we're very, very concerned what it's going to mean for rural grocers and for grocery stores in general, because SNAP is a huge support to lots of rural grocery stores. In some communities, there is just one grocery store, and, you know, SNAP benefits could cover 20% of the purchases that are taking place in that store or more. And grocery stores are on a very tight margin, and losing SNAP benefits could really cause them not to be able to survive. We have 42 million people in this country who participate in SNAP. And the problem isn't that we have 42 million people on SNAP. The problem is that we have 42 million people who live in poverty. And we have too many kids who are growing up in poverty and all the negative impacts that that has on their ability to thrive as they grow.
2: That was Crystal Fitzsimons, president of the Food Research and Action Center, speaking with Counterspin in November 2025. And that's it for Counterspin for this week. Counterspin is produced by FAIR, the National Media Watch Group based in New York. The show is engineered by Michael Cherry. I'm Janine Jackson. 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

0: That's where we are. I forget which one we're at. Welcome to Bike Talk, everyone, your hour-long bicycle-themed talk show here on WMVR Cambridge. And we have got a great hour for you this month. You are with Mookmaster Bikes as your host, and we have in studio... Did I give you a DJ name yet?
1: You didn't.
0: Okay, do you want to make up one?
1: I can't think that fast on my feet.
0: Okay, we're going to do DJ Bucket Bike.
1: All right. Oh, there we go.
0: Yeah.
1: I'll take it. That's
0: I've seen
1: great.
0: You cruise around with your daughter in there.
1: Yeah.
0: Yeah. We're killing it here in the basement of the Walker Memorial. Now, this is a pre-recorded show, so please bear with us, but you can text us at 617-253-8810 for your thoughts, opinions, complaints, etc. But you cannot catch us in real time because we're doing other things this Wednesday night. Hopefully we're going on bike rides. Yeah. We'll see what we got going. But yes, do stick around. We got Darren Buck. He is DJ Bucket Bike. See what I did there. We're going to be talking about the bike bus that he's got going at Cambridge at the Putnam School. That's a blast, right?
1: It's great.
0: Yeah. We're going to be talking about some of the former work he did in the Capital Bike Share region around D.C. And some of a peek behind the curtain on what happened with Federal Highway when Darren was the, what were you? You the former bicycle and pedestrian coordinator with Federal Highway HQ. So you ready to dig into the tea?
1: Let's spill the tea.
0: Oh, I love it. All right. All right, dear listener, hold on. We will be right back right after these bike bells here on Bike Talk, WMBR Cambridge.

0: right, Queen. Oh, it's so good to be back. All right, Darren. So first off, it's a sweltery August evening out here. How was your ride in?
1: It was disgusting. It was. We do have that DC region connection, and this is very familiar to me.
0: You know, I was saying that earlier. It's like, it feels like I grew up in Northern Virginia. Like, it feels like Virginia out there.
1: Yeah, I was telling somebody just yesterday, I'm expecting that 5:45 massive thunderstorm to roll in like it did every summer day.
0: Not for nothing, I was out in the Arboretum today taking calls, and like a microburst rolled right on through.
1: Wow. Yeah, that's what happens.
0: It actually felt like
1: climate change in action. We live in D.C. now, Galen.
0: Oh, man. Politics not included, I hope.
1: Yeah.
0: Great. So in studio, as I mentioned, Darren Buck, he is the former bicycle and pedestrian coordinator with Federal Highways Headquarters. He also worked for the bike planning and the bike share department at DDOT down in D.C. from 2014 to 2018, where we have a little bit of overlap. But currently, you are on a self-imposed sabbatical at this point.
1: It's great.
0: Yeah.
1: Highly recommend it. If you can do it, do it.
0: Oh, I am so proud of you.
1: It's wonderful. This is the first time I've worn a button-down shirt in quite a while.
0: Not on my behalf, I hope.
1: I'm trying to keep it fancy. It's radio.
0: It's radio, yes. And Darren's got a face for it.
1: That's right.
0: Yes, and I'm proud of you for not having to walk into that federal building and see the portraits that are in those lobbies anymore.
1: It was a little taxing. I had the official, my last office, I had the official portraits right next to my cubicle.
0: No.
1: I'd look over the wall and I saw three faces staring back at me.
0: Yeah.
1: As a federal employee, you're sort of, you're taught to just be neutral and try and fence off that portion of your personality, of your beliefs.
0: But it's bike hard. Lanes are DEI.
1: Bike lanes, that's what I'm told. I embrace it.
0: I mean, DEI is great.
1: It's great.
0: Yeah.
1: I mean, like, deconstruct it down to diversity, equity, and inclusion.
0: What's wrong with those?
1: Those things are great. Yeah. And back when I was planning and installing bike lanes, that's what we were aiming for. We were trying to get a diversity of people using them. We wanted to provide equity for communities where people needed more ways to get around. They needed to save money on transportation. And we wanted to include everybody in the process, everybody in the end product. And so inclusion was...
0: Doesn't it make sense?
1: It makes a lot of sense.
0: Okay, so I'm with Duffy on this one where, like, okay, bike lanes are DEI.
1: Yeah.
0: But that's not a bad thing.
1: Right. We used to have executive orders that said it was a good thing. So,
0: Well, it's funny how the pendulum can swing. And also sad and tragic and horrifying and all the rest.
1: It is.
0: Yeah.
1: It is quite something.
0: But during your time at Federal Highway, it was like the good era, wasn't it?
1: I actually started during the first Trump administration.
0: So that was not the good era.
1: It was an era where transportation was viewed as bipartisan. And
0: bike partisan?
1: Bike partisan was a phrase that got thrown around.
0: See?
1: And we were still able to get things done. A lot of the transportation community was really starting to embrace bicycling.
0: Yeah.
1: And it began to grow even during that era. And we were largely left to do a lot of the things that we were doing well into the 2021 plus era.
0: What were some of those things, by the way?
1: We put out a couple of guides and some grants all around networks. We were big into promoting the concept of networks, of being able to get people walking and bicycling to and from the places they need to go. And emphasizing that it wasn't just about one bike lane on one street or one trail, but creating a network so that you could get to all the places that you might want or need to go.
0: Right.
1: And that's really kind of that's a pretty revolutionary thing. You're really saying, I think walking and bicycling is legitimate transportation. And for it to get to that point, you need to be able to get to all the places you need to go. And those were the sorts of concepts we were beginning to promote.
0: It was logical.
1: Yeah. Mm. Yeah. And this was
0: not
1: 2019.
0: Ideological. Right.
1: I mean, it's kind of incredible. And then obviously COVID came along. And we had we had all the emphasis on taking back street space for people to walk and bike and get outdoors and try and connect with each other in a way that was compliant with all the public health rules that were going on.
0: Yeah.
1: All of that was going on, and your federal tax dollars were supporting it.
0: Mm. So what were some examples of some federal input in terms of the COVID modifications?
1: There was we did a lot of work in supporting research into the different things that cities and states were doing to try and reclaim road space, even temporarily. We did some work supporting data collection on what places were doing. We helped states sort of work together to look at their rules around public space usage and try and be flexible for that weird point in time where, you know, everybody really was prioritizing getting outside to exercise, to just sort of reconnect with each other.
0: And as my understanding too, it's like the federal highway is very rules oriented. So like, you know, certain lane widths have to be applied in order to get federal dollars or certain throughput or certain speeds, et cetera. Were those loosened during that time?
1: It's actually federal highway, I would say, was very much about stewardship. They are very much about ensuring that the federal dollar is well spent.
0: Okay.
1: And a lot of the things that, we think about with road design or road operations, like speed limits or design criteria or throughput, all of those, they always have a lot of flexibility and still do. So a lot of the policies that were put in place around 2015, 2016, and were carried through till now, they really allow states and localities to make a lot of those decisions for themselves. And what we're seeing is the whole transportation industry beginning to shift towards a little bit of sort of loosening of the status quo of thinking only about throughput, thinking only about wide, luxurious lanes.
0: Right.
1: And so that's why with the way things are shifting under the new administration, it's somewhat concerning because you have a federal government that is really kind of working at odds with many of the states out there and the way they're moving. And it's not just the usual suspect states. Like, we live in Massachusetts. In the roster of state DOTs, MassDOT is probably one of the better ones for multimodal transportation.
0: Yeah. But, I mean, not for nothing, we are number 2 on the League of American Bicyclists bike-friendly states.
1: Right.
0: And we dropped from number 1 just like 2 years ago.
1: Yeah. And the things that MassDOT is doing, it's a big part of that.
0: Cool.
1: But there are other states, ones you wouldn't necessarily put up at the top of your what you would expect, are doing great things. Places like Minnesota, places like Ohio, Florida is doing some great things with design. It's
0: But like what though? Like what's the design that bumps them up the list?
1: I think, you know, like one example that I can think of off the top of my head, Ohio did this incredible roadway design guide. And it's not just like incredible for Ohio. It's like they took the MassDOT separated bike lane design guide and, you know, updated it, put new information in it. Really, like, you look at this and you say, wow, this is not what you'd, or this would not fit your priors of Ohio necessarily. And you're seeing that come through in the state projects that they're delivering. They're beginning to make progress on mainstreaming a lot of these things that even just 10 years ago, think back to 10 or 15 years ago in DC or in Cambridge or in Boston.
0: Yeah.
1: You know, we maybe all of those places had one or two protected bike lanes and it was such a novelty. And you were like, wow, if everywhere could have something like this. And now we have a lot, certainly not enough, but now you have more places that

0: corridor, major throughways that are being completely chopped up to allow for people to actually, like, go to see. I think it's the Rockets who are there.
1: Yeah.
0: But, like, really downtown at the stadium level, like, no, this is a pedestrian zone now.
1: Right.
0: Where it once was a highway.
1: Right.
0: And they're probably using federal dollars for that.
1: Yeah. I at every opportunity, I tell everybody how a big fan I am of Kansas City, Missouri.
0: Mm.
1: Go to Kansas City, Missouri. They're downtown, and it's, you know, they've got the great streetcar corridor, but boy, they are growing their protected bike lane network. They've got a great Vision Zero plan. And again, it's one of those places you 10 years ago,
0: yeah,
1: you wouldn't have even imagined, but the things they're doing are great.
0: Yeah, it's fascinating too, because, like, we all know how long these projects take. So like 10 years ago, they were probably, like, thinking about it, getting the funding secured, getting the designs going, and, like, now it's kind of locking into place. And so I understand the shift of administration puts a lot of things on pause or backslides a lot, but we're also seeing things lock in that started well before any of this, like, trauma in D.C. has made this ripple effect.
1: Yeah. It can take a decade to deliver just a simple roadway project.
0: Yeah. I mean, it does. Not can, but it does.
1: Yeah, yeah.
0: All right. I'm going to take a quick pause because I want to shift gears and talk about a lot of this in a minute, specifically around how MassDOT and the feds are doing some road safety work. I want to talk a lot about your Capital Bike Share work because I'm super fascinated with that. But I do want to start with something a little bit more joyful, but let's just do a quick pause and we'll be right back. Reminder, listener, we are on Bike Talk on WMBR Cambridge. We are here with DJ Bucket Bike, Mr. Darren Buck, who's joining us here in studio pre-record. We'll be right back after this quick song. This is Bikes from Lucy Rose.

0: Okay. Tone it down. You know, usually I start the show with a bike joy.
1: Okay.
0: And we're 15 minutes in. My apologies for not jumping into this. But I thought I might know what your bike joy is, because you and I have participated in what's known as a bike bus for the Peabody School in Cambridge. Can you let our listeners, our fine listener out there, know what's up with the bike bus?
1: Okay, so we've all, if you're a listener of the show, you've probably heard of a bike bus. It's a bunch of kids riding to school with parents, guardians, whoever, and it's just a rolling parade of bike joy. It's wonderful. We get dozens of kids. We've been together with our co-organizers. We started back in 2023, so we're heading up on, 3 years of doing the bike bus to Peabody. And then, I mean, that's joyful on its own. It's a great way to start a Friday morning, is with, you know, dozens of kids behind you laughing.
0: Is it every Friday?
1: Every Friday.
0: Cool.
1: We go, as long as it's not raining too hard, and it's above about 20 or 25 degrees in the winter, we'll go.
0: How many kids?
1: It ranges widely by weather. Our biggest crowd, kids and adults, we've gotten a ride of about 175 people.
0: What?
1: I think. Yeah, that was one of our honk bus events. And so that is the truly most joyful thing I think we've done is we decided to try and jazz up our bike bus, and we began inviting musical acts.
0: Okay.
1: We got the Keytar Bear one time.
0: Oh, I love Keytar Bear.
1: We had my friend Val, shout out. She came along and played her cello.
0: Oh, wait, Val from?
1: Val Thompson.
0: Okay, also from Laura Cortez and the Dance Cards, Val?
1: Yes, yes.
0: Val, if you're out there, shout out. You're such a good musician.
1: Yeah.
0: And a community member.
1: And has the exact smile necessary to enjoy playing cello on a bike bus.
0: So Val and a cello in a bucket.
1: She was not in a bucket. She was on Kunle's trailer.
0: Oh, Kunle was there. Okay, this joy just amplifies itself.
1: Yeah,
0: okay.
1: I mean, It was fantastic, but the big hallmark event we do it once or twice a year. We've done it, I think, 3 times. I was trying to remember, my memory's failing. But back in 2024, for the first time, I had met my partner Veronica for the first time the old fashioned way over OkCupid, and she had something in her listing about enjoying animating public space or something like that, and so we got to talking
0: that
1: at some
0: tracks.
1: Point
0: yeah.
1: about.

0: about public space. And she is, she's involved in the School of Honk, a Camberville tradition. And I was involved in Bike Bus. And we both do very similar things. We were talking about how we take public space and we occupy it in a way that sort of spreads joy, invites others to join in on the joy. And we were just sort of talking and connecting over that. And then it was sort of simultaneous light bulbs. We said, why don't we try and get a marching band on cargo bikes?
1: Yes.
0: And that's how it started. And so we did it for Walk and Roll to School Day back in 2024. We got Veronica got a ton of volunteers from the School of Honk who wanted to, who were brave enough to play their instruments while sitting in a bucket bike or on a trailer or on the back of a long tail. And I managed to get together a bunch of volunteers who were willing to take a Friday morning and haul a musician on their bike. It was totally, it was wild. We tried our best. We learned a lot about the Doppler effect. We learned a lot about...
2: And that's the sound, if you're going or coming, changes in the tone.
0: It was a little ragged that first time, but I think we proved the concept.
2: Yeah.
0: And then later on, we did two more, and I think we've got it down now.
2: And so the honk bands are basically, for listeners, it's like a ad hoc volunteer brass band playing like New Orleans classics.
0: Yeah,
2: like
0: exactly.
2: Like Down by the Riverside or...
0: Our big trademark, and this is trademark Veronica.
2: Yeah.
0: She changed the lyrics to We Got That Fire to... Let's ride the bike bus.
2: Let's ride the bike bus. Let's ride the bike. And you got 175 kids with you.
0: 175 total.
2: Okay.
0: So like kids and adults. So
2: great.
0: Let's call it, you know, 80 kids or so. But yeah, it was
2: elementary schoolers.
0: Elementary schoolers
2: jazzed the heck up.
0: Yeah.
2: On their way to school.
0: It was great.
2: Yeah. And you're passing in neighborhoods like through Cambridge.
0: Yeah. And what we've
2: 7 o'clock in the morning.
0: Yeah, we've done it 3 or 4 times.
2: Ugh,
0: and
2: the best.
0: We've gotten a following. We get neighbors out sort of cheering the regular bike bus.
2: Mm-hmm.
0: And then when we do the band ride, we try and flyer the adjacent properties. At first it was like, you know, complain to us about the noise we're about to bring through. But later we sort of shifted to flyering them so they knew like the band was coming through. And we would have, you know, neighbors out on their patios at 8 in the morning with a cup of coffee cheering us on.
2: And I've experienced this too. Like I've seen the smiles and
0: right.
2: Yeah, it's infectious.
0: It's great. Mm-hmm. It's great. It is truly it's a massive demonstration of bike joy. It brings a ton of meaning, I think, to everybody who participates, our volunteers who ride cargo bikes, the musicians who lend their time, all the people who help organize it. The school administrators are so awesome.
2: Like
0: you hear about bike buses and safe routes to school and how some places get resistance. And just with Peabody Elementary and Rock Middle School, the administration is just so supportive of us. And they come out, they ride with us, they help us out with organizing. They're fantastic.
2: That's the best. Shout out to Community Pedal Power.
0: Yes, absolutely. I just joined their board of directors because I love their work so much. And they, for those who don't know, if you're shopping for a cargo bike or an e-bike, they have a lending library available of all sorts of bikes you can borrow to try out for a week or so. Many, many, many people have tried it, tried multiple bikes, figured out what works for them and their family. They've made their fleet available to us for those band rides a number of times.
2: Cool.
0: And it's a vital resource for us.
2: Yeah. So people can check out communitypedalpower.something or other. Maybe it's a .org.
0: God. It's definitely a .org.
2: Okay.
0: I should know the website.
2: That's fine. People can look it up. But then you can rent these, and there's a franchise around town, right? There's one in Raleigh.
0: Yeah, I think there's one in Raleigh. Is there one in...
2: Cambridge.
0: There's one in Cambridge.
2: Yeah.
0: Cambridge/Somerville.
2: Cool.
0: Yeah.
2: Anyway, they turn out with buckets and cargo bikes.
0: Yeah.
2: And cool. Hook you up. Bike bus. Now, bike bus is a national or international movement going on right now.
0: That's right. Yeah. Mm-hmm. Yeah. And there's... I mean, we know about a lot in the United States. I know it sort of started as a movement in Spain, I believe, in Barcelona.
2: Okay.
0: Right now, it's I don't know how many are going on in Cambridge and Somerville, but there's a number of them.
2: Yeah.
0: We periodically will just get emails and interest from people in the area who just are interested in doing one for their school.
2: Nice. If there's some parents out there who want to start a bike bus, is there resources you want to point them to?
0: Yeah, I definitely say go to Cambridge Bicycle Safety. They have a website.
2: CBS.
0: CBS has a great website of all of the bike buses in the area. They have volunteers who are involved in them who will they can talk to somebody who's interested in organizing, point them to resources, get them matched up with, say, a ride leader of an existing ride, help them out in sort of thinking through what might work for their school, for their community.
2: I dig it. I'm going to take a breather in a second, but anything about bike bus that you want to mention about, like, I don't know, what's one of the spark of joy for bike bus that when you think of, you're like, oh, yes.
0: For my daughter and I, it's just been, you know, 3 years of just huge, great memories. There are so many examples of kids who are having fun, gaining confidence. The one real spark of joy, like the moment that I will never forget, was on the first parade ride with the School of Honk members. We had to make sort of an impromptu turn and turn off our usual route. And we had an adult corking traffic. And one of our, must have been a first grader at that point, maybe, she rode up beside the adult. And the adult, like, waved off the adult and stuck up her hand to cork traffic. And she saw, and, like, one of her friends is shouting, there's a car coming, there's a car coming. And the driver stopped.
2: Obviously.
0: And she was ecstatic that she exercised the power to stop a driver and cork traffic. Like, this was a first grader. It was, we had it on a recording somewhere of the ride, and it was just, it's incredible. So that was true joy for me.
2: True joy of the empowerment of just claiming the space.
0: Claiming public space.
2: With joy.
0: With joy.
2: With absolute joy. Ah, I love it. If you're just tuning in, we have Darren Buck, also known as DJ Bucket Bike, regaling us with tales and some of the tea of what it means to be a bike advocate here. And I want to hear a little bit of your time at DDOT. Is that cool with you?
0: Oh, would love to.
2: Okay, cool. We'll be right back here on Bike Talk, WMBR, Cambridge.

0: All right, Darren. I want to know what went on in D.C. when you were down there from 2014 to 2018. How was it? And a lot happened down there in the district. So spill some tea.
1: It was a time of a lot of change in D.C. for bicycling.
0: Mm-hmm.
1: Capital Bike Share had been established. It had a few years under its belt, and people were demanding more. There were whole neighborhoods that were unserved. There were places where it was like if you got a bike in the morning, it was like winning the lottery.
0: Mm.
1: Demand was skyrocketing.
0: It was founded like 2010, maybe?
1: 2010.
0: Yeah.
1: September 2010.
0: Cool.
1: I still have my black membership key.
0: Ooh.
1: Yeah,
0: OG.
1: I know.
0: When Hubway started here in Boston was like 2011, I think.
1: Yeah.
0: So we were the second major city here in Boston. But based off the success of Cabbie in D.C., we were able to move forward here.
1: Right.
0: Cool.
1: Yeah.
0: Okay.
1: We,
0: context.
1: We brag about that. That's, yeah.
0: Well, I mean, you should. Yeah.
1: We were pretty proud of what we had done. And I came into DDOT in 2014 at a time when there was a lot of appetite to expand the system.
0: Mm-hmm.
1: And we worked with a great planning firm called Foursquare ITP and developed.
0: Shout out.
1: Yeah.
0: Mm-hmm.
1: They have a local office here.
0: Huh.
1: And we developed what we called the Bike Share Development Plan. And what we were getting from council was a willingness to expand the system in D.C., but they wanted to know like what it was going to cost in the out years. So it was the first time we really did kind of a forecast of exactly what it would cost to expand the system to a degree that it would serve most of the district and serve it well without having so many of the outage issues. And so we developed that plan, got it going into expansion, and around that time, have to kind of test your memory, but there was a whole lot of upheaval in the bike share industry where one of the main providers went completely bankrupt, and we were left with like no way to get hardware.
0: Is that Bixie?
1: It was Bixie.
0: Yeah,
1: it was Bixie. And later, the remnants of that company were bought by a furniture entrepreneur, and then
0: I mean they're kind of street furniture.
1: Yeah, I mean
0: just saying.
1: And then they went to private equity, and then they eventually ended up.
0: Always
1: with
0: turns out well.
1: Yeah.
0: It was
1: chaos at the time where we had this plan ready to go, people clamoring, just entire neighborhoods sending petitions to us saying, we need a bike share station.
2: Give us the bikes.
1: Yeah. Mm-hmm. And there were no bike share stations, and we had funding lined up and all of that. At one point, our vendor who was handling operations got a lead on a system that was going out of business. Ottawa, where I actually grew up, had a Bixie system, and they were taking it offline. And so they had all this hardware. And so we bought used stations and bikes.
0: Oh, man.
1: Trucked them down from Ottawa.
0: In the middle of the night.
1: Yeah, exactly.
0: Customs, pay no mind.
1: It was a crazy time.
0: Wild.
1: And I assume Hubway, same deal. It was just...
0: Full disclosure, I worked at Hubway for the first 3 years of the launch here.
1: Yeah.
0: And then when Cabbie expanded from D.C. to its satellites in Reston, Virginia, and in Tysons, I went down there and spent about 6 weeks being the launch manager to get those established.
1: Right.
0: So I was luckily removed from the operations and the Cabbie side of things, but... Yeah, it was a shoestring.
1: Yeah.
0: And like bubblegum and duct tape that pulled this whole system together.
1: Yeah, it was.
0: Now it's so established. Now people can't even imagine like Blue Bikes not existing here in Boston as like a standard public transit system.
1: Yeah, it's almost like we almost sort of, it's part of the landscape now.
0: Which
1: is great. And again, like such a radical change in such a short period of time, relatively.
0: 10 years ago, 12 years ago.
1: Yeah.
0: Wild.
1: Yeah.
0: So are lessons learned from D.C. that you're seeing play out here in Cambridge, Boston, et cetera?
1: Yeah. I mean, in terms of bike lanes, it was we had a lot of controversial projects in D.C.
0: Mm-hmm.
1: One project I worked on involved a very historic corridor. A lot of historically black churches protested plans for the bike lanes. It was it was really kind of an inflection point in D.C. where we had a lot of controversy around bike lanes, and we really tried our best to deploy a rational network while respecting historic communities and making sure that we were including everybody in the conversation, but at the end of the day, trying to deliver something for all of the users of the network. It meant that there was a lot of sort of slow growth in that period. We had before my time installed a big protected bike lane on 15th Street, which is a big north-south corridor in D.C. And that was for D.C. That was for DDOT. It was not a terribly controversial project as compared to many of them that followed. But it was basically the first protected bike lane in D.C. And it was really kind of the proof of concept. And ridership was explosive. Like, it from day one, it was just a super popular facility and just demonstrated that they were really onto something with the concept of physically separating people on bikes from people moving in cars.
0: And this is a tricky one. This is a two-way side of the road, protected bike lane. So every intersection had to become like a compromise of who goes first and
1: exactly.
0: how.
1: Exactly.
0: This goes from Malcolm X Park, Meridian Park, I should say, all the way through the black community up there, down past the White House.
1: Right.
0: And which currently, by the way, context-wise, the Trump administration is trying to tear up that same bike lane.
1: Yes.
0: I think the federal hold is still going on right now.
1: It is, as far as I know, yes. Yeah. They.
0: So it's not like it's still without its controversy, right?
1: It's a tremendous controversy, especially in the federal portions now. It got extended from the White House down to basically the Potomac River in cooperation with the National Park Service in a prior administration and some tremendously able career staff at the National Park Service who helped us help Federal Highway get that done. It was really just sort of a hallmark for the District of Columbia. And now, it is under threat. The Trump administration tried to remove it, was enjoined by the courts from doing that over NEPA, for those of you who have heard of the National Environmental Protection Act, which is sort of a process by which you...
0: Hold on. No nerds allowed here.
1: Okay.
0: Just a heads up.
1: Yeah, got it. Okay. Basically, they got stymied by process, which is good, but there's no guarantee that they won't make another run at it.
0: Yeah, I hear you. Quick question though, of like, how is it with the jurisdictional challenges? You have federal, you got parks, you got the district itself, which itself doesn't have a lot of oomph sometimes when they're up against the feds.
1: Yeah,
0: is that comparable to what we're here in Boston, where we have Cambridge, Boston, Brookline with Mass DOT and some historic and all of that? Like, do you see some jurisdictional similarities of how advocacy needs to work with this broader context where it's not just one municipality or one jurisdiction?
1: I think everywhere has a multi-stakeholder issue that they have to figure out, and it's almost different for every single place. Like, you could describe how it's unique in D.C., you could describe how it's unique in the Boston region, and just about every region has something different about it. Like, it can depend on how progressive or otherwise your state DOT is. It could be how able your metropolitan planning organization is at providing data and helping you through process, or how perhaps they're understaffed and it's just not a priority for them. It's the challenges for everybody are unique. In DC, it was certainly unique in that, we had the feds. We did not. DDOT was both the city and the state DOT, which is a unique role to play.
0: So it's kind of unified in a sense.
1: It is. Yeah. It is. So you, on one hand, you weren't going to a state DOT and being subject to whatever oversight or funding discretion or competing with some city 200 miles away for funding. All of that was sort of under one roof. But then you had the introduction of National Park Service owns vast swaths of property and has has various laws that protect that property. You have all sorts of jurisdictional issues. I once heard there are 28 different police forces in the District of Columbia. And so if you're worried about emergency response, like who are you going to place 28 phone calls to, you know, sort of ascertain, are you going to impact response times? It's D.C. is a very unique place to operate.
0: You have a deep history here. Are you enjoying your self-imposed sabbatical, by the way?
1: I am enjoying it, as one would imagine. And yet I cannot erase my need to be involved in sort of walking and bicycling transportation world. It is very hard to completely let go of that. So
0: the history you're talking about here, it seems like it's like kind of like I'm not seeing your shoulders hunch too much into your ears yet, but I can kind of like feel the vibrational gremlins in the back of your neck.
1: I think anybody who's ever run a public meeting, you can sort of feel your muscles tighten in your neck when you think of, you know.
0: Yeah, I want to encourage you to like shake it off. Down here. I want to take a quick breather here, and then for the closer part of the show, I want to talk a bit about what the state here at MassDOT is up to, and what you saw when your time at Volpe at the Federal Highway around truck safety. Again, listeners, if you're just catching us, we are here with Darren Buck, DJ Bucket Bike.
1: Love it.
0: We are here on Bike Talk WMBR Cambridge. We'll be right back in a minute.

0: There is Teeth of a Cogwheel by Baroness. All right. I'm going to play a quick interview that I had with two of our allies at MassDOT, the Department of Transportation, and the work that they've been doing on truck safety. And then I think, Darren, you and I can talk a little bit about what your experiences have been with the federal side of things. And, yeah, I really appreciate that. But here is our interview with Bike Talk here with Chris Carter and Jacqueline Youngblood. All right, here we are. Yes, we are joined by Chris Carter and Jacqueline Youngblood, who co-run The Lab, which is a Mass Department of Transportation's, side quest. Welcome to Bike Talk, Chris and Jacqueline.
1: Hello, Jacqueline. Happy to be here. Yeah. Cool. We'll try not to talk over each other for the whole time we're here.
0: I love it. So I really appreciate all the work you're doing at The Lab. We co-partner on many of your projects, and I'm really impressed with kind of the forward and progressive thinking nature of what you all do. But for our radio audience, can you describe what The Lab at MassDOT is?
1: Yeah, The Lab at MassDOT is focused on experimentation, prototyping, but not about the idea part of it, about the implementation of it. So we are working in collaboration with our other partners here at MassDOT and other state agencies and municipalities and nonprofits and residents and private companies to test things in the real world, see if they can work, and things that do, we try to scale. And that's on a range of topics, but roadway safety being one of those that we spend a lot of time on and trying to make sure that we are delivering on making the roads in Massachusetts safer for everybody.
0: And maybe my question first and foremost is, like, what's an example of that? Jacqueline, what have you guys been up to, and what's something that you can point to that, like, oh yeah, The Lab is moving forward on this?
2: Sure. So one of the things that has come out of our work supporting the Special Commission on Micromobility, so you can imagine there's legislative pieces that are moving, but there's a number of education things that MassDOT can sort of take into our own hands and move on while we're waiting for legislative action. And so the project that we're working on with MassBike to support older adults to use and understand the bike share system in their community and also take advantage of the trail infrastructure that's in their community, I think is a great example. It's not necessarily something that sits in anyone's specific job description at MassDOT, but it brings together lots of different partners to bring additional benefit to assets we already have to deliver to residents across the Commonwealth. So making sure that folks who are older and maybe don't see themselves reflected in the traditional or typical bike share user base actually understand that this is a service for them. It might be easier than owning their own personal bike because they don't have to deal with maintenance or storage. And in fact, there are in many cases these wonderful trail networks that are connected to the bike share stations. And it's really just about maybe demystifying some of the app-based technology that goes behind bike share or some of the sort of differences of bike share bikes versus regular bikes. And so that program called Golden Gears is just one example of a way that we're partnering with lots of different internal agencies, external partners like MassBike to really test out an idea and then try and bring it to scale. So we were fortunate to receive an AARP grant to run that program with you all, but we're only running it in 3 cities. So the real question is, how do we get it to 351 cities and towns, or at least the cities and towns that have access to bike share now? And then in the future, hopefully more cities and towns will have bike share. So really trying to understand the sort of implementation pieces that will make it possible for municipalities to run these types of programs on their own.
0: Yeah. First off, I love the term Golden Gears. So,
2: who doesn't?
1: Yeah, such a great name.
0: Fantastic.
1: As you know, with any good name, there's like 20 bad ones that came along with that. So,
0: yeah, old spokes probably didn't.
1: Not going to do it. Yep.
0: And secondly, I love that there's 4,000 employees at MassDOT or something along those lines, and there's highway, there's construction, there's planning, there's projects, there's policy, and all the rest. And you two have a particular seat that you get to kind of like add these cool little nodes that kind of makes its way into the ethos of the whole department to be like, wait, bike share. Can we think about that as a DOT thing? And I love that that's an example.
1: Yeah, we live in the gray space between a lot of the work that our friends and colleagues do here at MassDOT and love their collaboration, but also know that they often have day-to-day jobs that don't allow them to sort of deviate from the thing they're being asked to do. And we have a little bit of flexibility to be able to expand the spaces that they touch, but maybe don't always have time to experiment. Yeah.
0: I love it. Well, I'd love to get a whole hour with you on Bike Talk, but I know our time is tight. And the thing I did want to bring you on to talk about is some of the projects that we're working on regarding truck safety. And this isn't necessarily bike specific, but in the wake of the crash that killed Louisa Gag and a couple of the crashes that we've had around the state,
3: that have involved large vehicles on state DOT roads. I'd love to just dive into the truck safety work that the lab has been able to spur forward.
1: Yeah, I do want to say like that, the crash that killed Louisa Gag, like personally, I think impacted our office. You know, somebody that we knew and cared about and had worked with when we were the city of Boston and also when she was at Louisville Street. So like, you know, on a personal level, a really hard one to experience. And want to say like thoughts with her family as well on that. You know, I will say like also on a personal level, like the truck safety and the interaction of bicycles has been something for the last 15 years that I've spent time on. And Galen, I think we intersected on this when we had very different roles back in like 2011.
0: Yeah.
1: And, you know, I think we've made some amazing strides in Massachusetts and as a state have been a leader on doing some really great things with the support of advocacy. And
3: yeah, just to step in, just to context for folks who are unfamiliar, in 2011, there was a crash that killed Chris Weigle, who was biking to school on Boston University on Commonwealth Avenue from a truck driver turning right. It was a semi-truck, 8:30 in the morning. And Chris, in his capacity at the city of Boston, and my capacity as an advocate, we worked to both change some of the infrastructure on Comm Ave to create separated bike lanes and calm some of that turning traffic, but also work on legislation that would mandate truck side guards, safety cameras, convex mirrors, all of which we've talked about on the show in the past. So just for a little bit of context there, that we've been at this work for the better part of 15, 16 years. Yep.
1: Resulted in the first city ordinance of its kind in the country that required those devices on trucks in Boston, and then it grew to Cambridge and a whole bunch of other cities around the country. And then a state law that MassDOT has been working to implement there as well. An interesting thing that was also in that state law that was, you know, separate from the side guards and backup cameras and crossover mirrors was looking at vision and direct vision. So what a driver can see without the aid of a mirror or camera. And that is based on some great work that Volpe Center had been doing with the city of Boston, with some other partners. And we got an opportunity to step in and do a study here from MassDOT's perspective on what can drivers actually see out of medium and heavy duty trucks. Mm-hmm. And we spent, you know, the better part of a year working on that, looking at our own fleet, bringing in municipal fleets. We worked with 10 different municipalities around Massachusetts to measure their fleets as well. We did the largest study of its kind in the country, looking at 60 different vehicles, medium and heavy duty. So things are over 10,000 pounds. And, you know, no pun intended, but the results were eye-opening. Blind spotting. Yeah. Mm. It was shocking. Like a driver in a heavy duty truck out of the front, 50% of those trucks that we looked at that were heavy duty, they can't see a child in a crosswalk. So they're at a 4 foot, you know, back from the crosswalk. The crosswalk itself is 8 feet. They can't see a child anywhere within that. And 80% of them couldn't see an adult in a bike lane from sitting in the driver's seat. So those blind spots are massive. And then if you look at the sort of like medium duty space, it's actually getting worse year over year. So in the legacy manufacturers, you know, like a Ford or a Chevy, you know, 2014 has better visibility than one we have now. And that kind of stacks up maybe with what you would think as you're out there on the street and you're like, these vehicles seem to be getting larger. So the manufacturers are actually like creating more blind zones. And there's a number of reasons for why the vehicles look the way they do. And there's been some great additional research on that over the last couple months, from IIHS, the Insurance Institute for Highway Safety, that's leading the cause there.
2: The GAO just put out their report.
1: The Government Accountability Office. Yeah, just like a whole body of research that's like pointing to vehicle design as being a massive challenge that we need to address in this country.
2: And Galen, if I could just add, I think one of the pieces that I think Chris and I, as the lab, tried to bring to that report is, okay, the legislature said, do this report and then send us the findings. And so we did that. And we could have stopped there, right, because we checked the box and that's fine. But I think Chris and I saw those results. We had done a lot of the climbing in and out of trucks. We had experienced it ourselves. Chris mentioned that, you know, he had been involved with this work for over a decade. And so I think we were trying to imagine, how do we make this research really come to life for people? How do we help people understand the results that are in this 90-page, very technical document? And so we tried to create this experiential sort of thing that people could participate in and really understand the research findings for themselves and understand how that might show up in a crosswalk, in a bike lane, when they're sort of navigating their street. navigating their neighborhood. And so we did kind of two different versions of bringing the research to people where they are. One was called Empathy at the Intersection, which had multiple components to it, one of which was putting a conventional cab, heavy-duty truck, and a sort of designed with good direct vision in mind cab at a sort of mocked-up crosswalk intersection, and then had people get into the truck and try and find a sort of child-sized, we had like a cardboard cutout in the crosswalk, and try and find a cutout of a person on a bike in the bike lane. And then we did another version that was called Truck's Eye View that was specifically to try and bring this experience to places where maybe families are. So like a touch a truck event where you're excited about the big loud truck, you get to honk the horn. It's awesome. Everybody agrees it's awesome. But we also wanted to do a little bit of safety education as well and really get the adults and the parents into the cabs of those vehicles to say, oh, wow, I can't see my kid, or I can't see that person in the bike lane, and just really bring the research to a sort of understandable and digestible place for people. So it doesn't just sit on a shelf.
3: Yeah, I really appreciate that. And I'm remembering that I think it was the Boston Bike to Work Day where they would bring the MBTA buses. And I got to sit in the seat of an MBTA bus operator and kind of take a look at what they see. And it totally changed my perspective on what these drivers are seeing. I didn't know, for instance, that the right hand mirror is actually pointed at the rear wheel, not in the blind spot, because they need to see if they've cleared the wheel when they're making a turn. And so we had cyclists line up against the edge in the blind spot, and you could fit like 10 or more people completely unaware as a driver that they're there. So I love that. Part of my question though is, like, it's great to go out and do these events when people are there, they get it, but how do we scale that? And I think that's a question for the lab here, is how do we then make that into a standard? Is this an RMV, you know, CDL license test question? Is there a way that we could bring this to the major terminal points like Conley Terminal in South Boston or the Fruit Market in Chelsea, where a lot of trucks are interfacing, and kind of like what's the next level of getting that information out so that it is widespread for everybody who's out in the state?
1: I think it's a good question. I think there's definitely pieces in driver education that are good next steps here, right? To sort of make sure that people that are piloting these vehicles are aware of those blind zones in them. And so that's a really interesting idea. You know, Jacqueline talked a little bit about empathy at the intersection, and this doesn't talk about Massachusetts, but one of the opportunities that spun out of that was to take that show on the road. And we did that at multiple national conferences over the last 2 years in a way that we were able to like scale it to other organizations and get the Transportation Research Board to get behind it and have like thousands of people go through it that are decision makers in other states and decision makers at the federal level. And then also AASHTO, which is sort of like the state highway organization, also wanted to replicate that and gave MassDOT a national award for that work. So part of it is raising the profile at a bigger, like multi-state federal level, because that vehicle design piece is really important, and that you need scale to be able to sort of impact that. And then on the education side, I think there's more we can do here at Massachusetts, and we're sort of like trying to sketch out what those pieces might be. But certainly opportunities even at the municipal level to have those conversations. In that work of measuring vehicles, we met some really stellar municipal fleet managers. Like the Cambridge team is phenomenal, such good work. And John has such like a vision for how, you know, his role is public works and fleet management, but he's like, it's obviously safety is like the thing he's constantly thinking about and coaching his drivers on as well. And so there's some great opportunities to sort of replicate, I think, what municipalities are even doing in this state.
2: Yeah. And I would say too, it's a longer term play, but there's some market making that could happen. I think on the other side of that, Act Reduce Traffic Fatalities that created this direct vision study and that brought some of the City of Boston ordinance on truck safety devices to a state level, on the side guards and the crossover mirrors and the backup cameras. We've heard from one company that previously didn't have, was a sort of had their headquarters in a different country. They said, hey, we're opening an office in Massachusetts because of the amount of business we're seeing that's being generated from that truck safety devices law that's requiring state-owned, state-leased, and vehicles that operate under contract with the state to have side guards in particular. And we see the business case, and so we want to open up shop here. We want to create jobs here. Yeah, those market-making pieces that show that Massachusetts and New England and broadly the U.S. that there is appetite for these sort of 21st century vehicles.
1: And so I think you have to build awareness to then get that demand, right? And then, people can imagine a different world, right?
3: Mm-hmm. Yeah, is there something that you want our listeners to kind of know about? I mean, we have maybe three or four listeners, but they might be able to contact their local legislative officials or... Yeah, they might have some connections to town councils, et cetera. Like, what's something that the average citizen can do to be more aware of this work so that these options are kind of more prevalent?
2: Yeah, I mean, certainly could inquire if your municipality has measured their own vehicles for direct vision. I think, as Chris said, it sort of starts with awareness. So it's not the way we tried to frame the findings for the 10 municipalities who participated in the direct vision study was less about a judgment and more just like, okay, this is the baseline and how and where do you go from here? So I think as a resident, a taxpayer, you could ask that question and then offer to be part of the solution and part of moving forward to say, can I assist the public works folks in measuring the fleet or can I bring a truck's eye view to our next touch a truck event that public works is going to do or that the schools are going to do or whatever the case is. But as with so many things, I think showing up and caring and being informed is such a big part of it. So to the three or four people listening, thank you for the work that you are going to do and the work that you have been doing. But I think that's where I would start is just become aware and make sure that your city or town is doing everything they can to at least establish a baseline.
3: So I want to thank you for the work you're doing. Obviously, it's probably some of the most important work that's out there in terms of making our roads safer for what we're seeing in the immediate. Is there a way that folks can plug in with you and follow up with what the lab's doing?
2: Yeah, I think the best way is to email us at what is going to be the most annoying email to hear on the radio. It's just our team's name, the lab, two words, at dot.state.ma.us. It goes to both Chris and I. We take in all sorts of requests and ideas. We have office hours twice a week. We're always happy to meet with folks and always happy to sort of stay in touch with good ideas that residents are seeing out in their communities and share what we're up to and make sure that we're, connecting dots and being responsive.
3: Love it. One more time for that email, Jacqueline.
2: That's the lab at dot.state.ma.us.
3: You just heard an interview we had with Chris Carter and Jacqueline Youngblood from MassDOT's The Lab, a little offshoot project of figuring out how the state DOT here in Massachusetts can make life better and safer for all of our residents out there. What'd you think there, DJ Bug-a-Bike?
4: Oh, my God. It's so great that your state DOT is supporting this cutting-edge research and practical research that has real-world effects can really impact safety, mm-hmm. Helping municipalities make better decisions about fleet buying. Like, it's great work. I was super happy they shouted out my old colleagues at the Volpe Center.
3: Yep.
4: For those who don't know, it's a research facility. They specialize in transportation research. Super smart folks, and particularly the team that worked on direct vision, the direct vision research they were talking about there. And that is, it's a little bittersweet for me because back in 2025, last year, you remember the DOGE era and they cut government workers with a buzzsaw. So the chainsaw, the efficiency.
3: Elon went up there. Yeah.
4: Yeah. And
3: those government workers were working on truck safety,
4: working on things like this. It's just that sort of cutting edge research and capacity throughout the federal government that we really lost in 2025. And particularly, yeah, when you think about bike safety and some of the cutting edge things that the team at Volpe were able to do to advance safety, it is kind of heartbreaking that so much of that team is no longer. I remember working with the folks who were working on direct vision. Yeah. We wanted to look at the other side of the implications of that great stuff that they did. They have this great database of trucks, light duty, medium duty, heavy duty trucks, and what their blind spots look like visualized in electronic data. And we wanted to be able to translate that to the design side. So much of the problem with direct vision is at the intersection. Mm. Jacqueline and Chris talked about empathy at the intersection. It is very much an intersection problem. When a truck turns and a bicyclist may be to the right in a blind spot and is looking to go through and has the right of way, that's where a conflict occurs. And we know that protected bike lanes have a great safety record. They improve safety in that mid-block.
0: Mm-hmm.
4: That one of the most disproportionately fatal ways that a bicyclist can die is either being sideswiped or hit from behind.
0: Yep.
4: And protected bike lanes help with that. But at the intersections, it is so hard. We don't have the gold standard of design. And especially when you put a lot of trucks into the mix, that's when we really have a lot more work to do. And that's where a lot of the data and a lot of the learning from this direct vision was going to help inform us, I think, in making the next steps in intersection design for bikeways. It gives me a lot of hope in a lot of ways to see the state, to see MassDOT sort of carrying on the learnings of this. And I think you see that in so many different areas of bicycle safety, even as we are sort of losing so much at the federal level in terms of support. You have so many states and so many localities who are dedicated to keeping the learning going and improving the state of the network for people who choose to use bikes.
0: But on a state level, you're saying, so the work that maybe Volpe was able to pull on the federal side of things isn't gone.
4: It's not gone.
0: But it's incumbent on a Mass DOT or an Ohio DOT to really step up and take the ball and run with it.
4: Exactly. And I think so many were really poised to do that. And I really do hope that many continue.
0: Okay. I like this bout of optimism you have. Let's end on this hopeful note.
4: It's great to come on finally.
0: Yeah,
4: it's great to not have a public affairs office telling me what I can and can't say as well.
0: And I'm sure the portraits you have at home of your daughter and your partner are much more heartwarming.
4: They bring me a smile and not an involuntary tick. Yes,
0: I love it. Well, Darren Buck, DJ Bucket Bike, making it down here to Bike Talk. We really appreciate you coming in. As we are wont to do, though, I am wary to let you go without actually asking you, what is your bike joy?
4: My bike joy is, you know, you haven't played it. I should have put in a request. My bike joy is very similar to that depicted in the music video for Bicicleta by Shakira, which is just a carefree ride, freed from the shackles of automobility.
0: Freed from the shackles. On another episode of Bike Talk here. Thank you, DJ Bucket Bike. Glad to have you in.
4: Thank you.
0: We'll catch you next month here on Bike Talk, WMBR Cambridge.

America, land of the free. It's at the core of who we are. Freedom. The freedom to live without fear. To drive through all 50 states. To sleep safely in our own beds. The freedom to jog where we please. To watch birds in the park. To wear a hoodie. The freedom to breathe. Before we celebrate the freedom most Americans have, we must fight for the freedom all Americans deserve. Because no matter your religion, gender, disability, age, race, all lives can't matter until Black lives.

Hey, this is Christina, and you're tuned into a monthly show called Sonic Mood Ring. This mix is all cover songs, which you may have guessed. And that set started off with the New Orleans band The Meters and their version of the Neil Young song Birds. They were followed by the Ladybug Transistor out of New York, who played the song Massachusetts, originally by the Bee Gees. After that was the Ramones covering the Ronettes' Baby I Love You. We heard from the Liverbirds out of Liverpool, England, and they covered the Everly Brothers' Love Hurts. Next was the Pastels singing Different Drum, which was originally written by Mike Nesmith from the Monkees. Apparently the producers of the Monkees TV show were crazy about it, so it became a single by the Stone Ponies. And that last song was from the Venezuelan band Los Darts, Aquí, Allá y Donde Sea, or Here, There, and Everywhere by the Beatles. And that one is dedicated to the recently departed longtime WMBR DJ Alex McNeil, who hosted Lost and Found in 88 Rewound. There are some beautiful tributes to his life from some of the DJs who knew him well during his years at the station, and you can find those on the WMBR homepage. He will be deeply missed, and I'm sending love to his friends and family. You can feel free to get in touch with me during this show by texting 617-253-8810. Thank you for tuning in. The playlist for this show is going to be up on track-blaster.com. I'll be playing covers till the end of the hour, so don't touch that dial.

0: teacher downtown.
1: Hey again. This is Christina, and we're in the final stretch of Sonic Mood Ring. We just heard a fun cover of Petula Clark's Downtown by the British band The Same, which had kind of a nice karaoke energy to it, in my opinion. Before that was the band Dear Eloise out of Beijing with their unique version of the Velvet Underground's I'll Be Your Mirror. We heard Black Tambourine's Dream Baby Dream, originally by the band Suicide. Prior to that was Rose Melberg covering Telly Ho by The Clean. Fabienne Del Sol covered Laisse Tomber Les Filles, which was released as a single by Franz Gall in 1964, written by Serge Gainsbourg. And another French track preceded that. We heard Lolita's covering Jacques Dutronc's Les Cactus. Before that was Of Montreal's rendition of the Yoko Ono song, I Felt Like Smashing My Head Through a Clear Glass Window. And that set started off with the band Nap Eyes from Halifax, Nova Scotia, and their version of Only Life by the Feelies, which is pretty spot on to the original. I'm gonna leave you with a couple final songs before the end of our time together. The first is gonna be Yola Tango covering the Beach Boys' Little Honda. And the last song will be from the old band The Embarrassment. We're gonna hear a live recording of their version of Michael Jackson's Don't Stop Till You Get Enough. It's been a pleasure sharing this music with you tonight. The next Sonic Mood Ring will be Wednesday, September 9th. In the meantime, please take care. Have a nice night. Thank you for listening to WMBR in Cambridge. And rest in peace, Alex McNeil.